0: potential support where what Iran really needs is more pressure. Because this deal doesn't deal with the critical threats coming from Iran, which is Iran's nuclear capabilities, its missiles, and its proxies.
1: President Trump made the announcement about half an hour before futures markets for oil and stocks began trading. U.S. and global oil are trading lower in the low to mid-80s. Stock futures are higher. Gas Buddy reporting today that the average price for gasoline has dropped below $4 a gallon. President Trump will travel tonight to a G7 summit in Evian, France, a large demonstration near the site of the summit in nearby Geneva today. Switzerland and France say they are mobilizing thousands of troops to ensure security during the 3 days of meetings. The Russians have launched a massive overnight missile attack at Ukraine's capital, says the mayor. 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
1: Total Palestinian deaths from the Israel-Hamas war have gone above 73,000, says Gaza's health ministry. Israeli military operations continue despite a stalled and fragile ceasefire in place since October. Israel says it's targeting Hamas militants. Majority of voters in Switzerland today rejected a proposal by the top right-wing party to cap the country's population at 10 million. Populist Swiss People's Party, with the most seats in parliament, has stirred up and fostered anti-migration sentiment over the years. The public has made this a hit, says ABC's Jim Ryan.
6: Public suspicion, even fear of artificial intelligence has not kept people from using it. Tech watchers say OpenAI's ChatGPT app has reached 1 billion monthly users, surpassing Google Maps as the fastest app ever to hit that milestone.
1: Consumers globally want more protein, but the dairy industry is struggling to give it to them. Demand is causing shortages of food-grade whey protein, a cheese byproduct, and pushing prices to new records. Hear what the Knicks Delta jetliner pilot and air traffic control said to each other after the championship win and the team was about to take off from San Antonio for New York.
7: Tell those guys congratulations. Enjoy the moment.
8: Oh, they're enjoying it back there. You probably can hear them. They're having a good time, man. Yeah, we'll pass it on.
1: And also,
9: just want to let them know before they all fall asleep.
8: We'll do for sure. Yeah, the plane's rocking and it's they're having a party.
1: That from ATC.com. Chuck Sievertson, ABC News.
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19: Welcome back to the Lars Larson Show. It's a pleasure to be with you on my favorite day of the week, First Amendment Friday, because every subject is fair game on First Amendment Friday. 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And if you happen to be a naysayer, we always put naysayers right to the head of the line. 866-439-5277. There's also our X poll. 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Is it appropriate for a sitting president to host a UFC fight at the White House? Now, I know that some of you would say, well, Lars, you're just going to decide this based on your loyalty to Donald Trump. Nope, not at all. In fact, I came to it a bit ambivalent. I told one of my producers, Mackenzie Prunty, I said, Mackenzie, I don't know if it's the right kind of thing or not. And then I looked into the history of it. Turns out the White House has hosted boxing matches under two different presidents. And then Eisenhower used the South Lawn as kind of his putting green, although no formal competition's going on there. But is there anything wrong with having what Donald Trump will preside over on Sunday, which is a slate of UFC fights in an 87-foot octagon that was set up on the South Lawn? And yes, it coincides with his 80th birthday, also billed as a celebration of America's 250th anniversary. I'd say yes, it is appropriate to do that. You can vote in the X poll any way you like. You'll find the question at Lars Larson Show and at LarsLarson.com. 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To your calls on this First Amendment Friday, let's start with Mike. Hey, Mike, welcome to the program. What's on your mind?
20: Hey, you know, I really appreciate what you're saying about the spotted owl versus the barred owl. Dan, my experience, I live in eastern Washington. I hunt in western Washington. And I've seen the impact of not only logging, but actually, big game hunting. And I do agree with you. The barred owl is very much more aggressive than the spotted owl. And it had crippled the lumber industry back in, I'd say, mid-80s.
19: Well, so, the central question is this. In the 90s, all the environmentalists said, we've got to save the spotted owl because it deserves to succeed. So they said, we have to end all this logging, which I don't think helped the spotted owl that much. And now they're saying to save one kind of owl, they're going to have the federal government under Federal Fish and Wildlife go out and slaughter 500,000 of a different kind of owl that happens to, you know, basically beat the daylights out of the spotted owl. Since when do we get to decide, okay, we're going to wipe out one species of owl because otherwise it provides too much competition for the other one? Does that sound right to you?
20: I'd wipe them out, in my opinion.
19: You would.
20: The reason that the spotted owl was the target of the conspiracy is, I can't tell you the president, but he sent...
19: Clinton.
20: No, we're talking early 1900s when they started clear-cutting the western Washington. And
19: well, what would that have to do with a fight that happened in the 1990s?
20: Because the president sent out the department secretary of the agriculture to assess the farming of timber, and when the answer came back to D.C., that's like, you know, we can cut, but we got to regrow for 80 years to recut again.
19: Yeah, but all you have to do is plant as fast as you cut, and you never run out of trees. Mike, thanks very much. I appreciate the call. Let's go to Tom in Nevada, listening on KKFT. Hey, Tom, welcome to the program. What's on your mind?
0: I've wondered why a person can be elected to Congress as an independent, but then when they get there, even though the people of their state elected them as a independent, they can then say, well, now I'm going to meet up with the Democrats, so the Democrats have one more seat in Congress.
19: It's where they say they're going to caucus with the Democrats. Why is that allowed? Because a person who's elected to Congress...
0: Can we stop it?
19: Yeah, at the next election.
0: We should. How does that go about?
19: How do you stop them at the next election? You run somebody against them.
0: No, I mean, how do you... do we need to have the 60-vote majority to
19: What happens is, if you're unhappy with a member of Congress, at the next election, run somebody against them. Run somebody who will run against them for that seat and get more votes. That's how you get rid of a bad member of Congress. Does that answer your question?
0: I'm not being clear. The person was elected by their constituents as an independent.
19: Right.
0: Why can they then say, I'm not an independent, I'm a Democrat or I'm a Republican? They should have to stay independent.
19: Well, but hold on. If you run as an independent, and most of these people who say, I'm running as an independent, but I'm going to caucus with the Democrats, or I'm in a caucus with the Republicans, they're allowed to do that because any member of Congress is allowed to vote whichever way they want. We don't have any rules, nor should we have rules, that say if you're a Republican, you always have to vote with the other Republicans whatever way they vote. We don't have a system like that. All 435 members of Congress get to vote for whatever issue they think best represents their, you know, their constituents back at home. And I wouldn't want to have a rule that said you must always hang with your party, whether Democrat or Republican. I think that would be a terrible way to run the United States government, because then you're not really being represented by an individual. You're being represented by somebody who only votes the way his party tells him to vote. I appreciate the call. Hey, by the way, let me tell you this. If I'm taking a supplement every day, and I am, I don't want to be just better numbers on a lab test once a year. I want to actually feel the difference. 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
1: Welcome back to the Lars Larson Show. I think there are times where it's worth going back and remembering one of the key lessons from 9/11. And that lesson was they didn't use a horribly complicated plot to attack America on 9/11. They used airline tickets and box cutter knives. And I was reminded of that when I saw this story that I'm going to ask Wayne Barnes.

0: job postings and put up faked identities and asked for the information? Is that the way they did it?
1: Well, first, thank you. I was last on your show in April, and I enjoyed it. And I'm sure I'll be enjoying
0: it. And we enjoyed you, too.
1: Yes, it was very good. Yeah, this is creepy, and it's really a shame. But this is really a broad shotgun approach. When John Douglas is a dear friend, he invented profiling in the criminal field, Mindhunter. I did a lot of it in counterintelligence, where you profile someone in the embassy, what's their personality like, and then you make a plan around it. What the Chinese have done here is they've set up employment options for people to come and sign in on it. They have no idea who the people are, what they really know, and what they're doing. So they'll take almost anybody about anything. And if these individuals were with companies or the government where they had some kind of security program, someone from the FBI would come out to speak to them about not, you know, lock your safes and close your drawers and don't give secrets away, you know, loose lips sink ships and all that. No one like that would have ever gone into one of these opportunities, if you will, to try to get a new job and in the interim have to give up classified documents or things which were considered sensitive. And it's not just the federal government, but it's all the defense contractors as well. You work on the new B-2 bomber wing, and you're about to get fired. You still need a job. You don't have to give away top secrets, but anything they get. What they have is classified is virtually everything. Your dental records are classified. We have people that will go to Army-Navy stores, or Russian embassy officials, and they'll get the most recently declassified document about a tank, and they'll tear off the top that says declassified, and they'll send it back, and everybody thinks it's classified. So they're just throwing a broad spectrum shot to try to get whatever they possibly can. And the problem is that anybody who actually goes for that shouldn't have had their clearance in the first place.
0: No, and in fact, I want your general commentary on why the United States government seems to grant top security clearances to so many people, and then even after they've left the government, these people are allowed to hang on to their security clearance. Is there any good reason for that? I mean, if I compare having a top security clearance to, say, having a key card that gives me access to the radio studio where I work, the day that I leave the employment of that radio station, they say, and you will return the key card now, or we're turning it off. We don't let you have that kind of access anymore. Why is the U.S. government so willing to let people who've been gone from the government for years still have those security clearances?
1: I think the only ones who really keep the clearances with the president's approval are the former senior officials of the CIA and the various agencies.
0: You mean like Clapper and Brennan?
1: Yeah, sadly.
0: Yeah.
1: You know, well, they signed the 51 intelligence professionals who said the laptop was Russian disinformation. I did an analysis of that signature at the time, of Hunter Biden's signature. I'm a signature expert, and it clearly was his signature. And then a week or so later, they came out and said it was all Russian disinformation, which was wrong. Anyway, getting back to the point, only the senior people really keep their clearances because they are brought back at various times to discuss with the current individuals with the next administration what took place before and how it meshes with what's taking place now, if they want to do that. But people who are at the special agent level or people at defense contractor levels, they usually don't keep the clearances unless there's a special reason for it. But that said, who gets the clearance is very important. And you don't get it easily. Federal judges have the hardest clearance because they have them until they, unless they commit a wild felony while they're in the robes, they have their clearances forever. For everyone else, there's a 5-year background update. And that was brought to you by Aldrich Ames, who was a senior CIA official who was giving secrets to the Russians, was arrested, I think, in 1994. And from that point, they went on 5-year background updates. It was an overdue program, but it took thousands of man hours to pull it off. But it helped us. So the people here, let's say someone who's 28, has worked for one defense contractor, and now he wants to get another job, he would be the kind of person who might give up information. And it isn't just because it was in a report that he wrote. He may still have part of that report on his computer, or it's all in his head for sure.
0: Yeah.
1: But, when they talk about it, spying and espionage, they use the mnemonic mice, money, ideology, coercion, and ego. And in this category, they're just looking for money. So that's the one that the Chinese are going for.
0: And, Wayne, am I wrong in assuming if you're working, as a lower-level person within any private sector or a government agency, and you lose your job for whatever reason, say you lose it not because of any fault of your own, but they let you go, you're going to be looking for another job. When you see these postings of potential jobs, you're going to seek them out. And when they say, can you convince us that you really do have the kind of

0: information that we might want, you might be willing to give some of that up in order to get that new gig, right?
1: That's very likely a possibility. It shivers my timbers to think that people would do that. But they may. But if they ever had it, well, when you leave a secure organization, whether it's a government agency or whether it's a defense contractor, you have to sign a form that signs pretty much your life away and your first child, that you will never give up anything you know, you have, you learned, you saw. It's
0: right.
1: Not very classified. I mean, for my book, A Traitor in the FBI, it took 7 years to get it through the FBI pre-publication review unit because it was all still classified. Other books about your big drug case in Detroit, you know, have at it. But that was classified, the most sensitive case in the Bureau. So there is a reason for the classifications. They just held that one too long. But for the people who are younger and they need a job and they're stuck, and a lot of reorganization went on in the federal government in the last few years, they really, some of them are very hard up for it. But you can't have that happen. And the ones who tried to get jobs and they found that their questions were hinky and they didn't like it, they reported to somebody. And if the FBI was doing their job, which I'm almost certain they did because they've made the announcements, recently, they would, what we call, turn someone around. So someone who had applied for a job, young person, talked to a, you know, former employer or whatever, and they said, well, let's run with it. You know, we'll give you this. We'll make sure this is apparently classified secret or was secret, or you can declassify something for it. You send that to them, and it's really bait to see what they do with it, where they go. You can even possibly track the document or put a Trojan in it.
0: Exactly. That is Wayne Barnes. He's the author most recently of A Traitor in the FBI. 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
0: Lars Larson wants to hear from you, even if you disagree. Naysayers get to cut the line at 866-HEY-LARS. 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
11: Welcome back to the Lars Larson Show. It's a pleasure to be with you, and I'm glad to get to your phone calls and emails at 866-HEY-LARS. That's 866-439-5277. Cindy Gerke joins me now. Cindy, you heard us talking about gentle parenting the other day, and I wanted to know what you think of that whole discussion, because you've got a point of view on it based on what you do for a living.
12: Yes. Well, right now I actually work for a nonprofit, but my initial career back in my younger days was an early childhood special education teacher. And, of course, in that job, I dealt with a lot of emotionally unregulated kids. And I think that's where the early parenting thing has really gone off the rails. It started out as, you know, play as a way of learning. And then somehow through social media and this whole gentle parenting craze turned into a way to let children lead in parenting. And it's created a bunch of young people that are, it's not their fault. They're just, they have no guidance. They have no self-regulation because they have no guardrails.
11: Well, and they could have been given guardrails by parents who said, I'm going to direct your activities when you're younger, and you'll learn how to direct your own activities as you absorb all that. But if the parents sit back and say, hey, and I understand, I think, the point you're making about play, that if you say, not everything has to be structured. You don't have to tell the kids, we're always playing a structured game with rules and all the rest of that. You can have just, you know, free play and go out and do the things that entertain you. But that's play. But if you turn that to the rest of life, and you say to kids, when you decide that you're unhappy about something, pitch a fit, you know, scream and yell. And your mom will not correct you or dad will not correct you, but you'll be allowed to just pitch a fit until you've driven everybody around you crazy, as opposed to having your behavior corrected. Did I get close to the mark on that?
12: Well, even, I mean, children do learn wonderfully through play. The play isn't the issue. It's the reactions. And that's why parents set boundaries. And parents set boundaries all the time. Parents don't seem to have a problem setting them when it's a safety issue. You know, we put up the baby gates and we put in the outlet covers. But what we're not doing is setting the emotional boundaries that they need. And kids don't feel safe when they don't feel regulated. Your child isn't enjoying that fit. He doesn't feel safe when he's that emotionally unregulated. He needs some clarity and some guidance. And if you don't take advantage of that early learning period when they are more malleable because their brains are developing so quickly, you know, the terrible twos is a misnomer. Teens aren't more malleable than two-year-olds. They actually get more opinionated as they grow up.
11: No kidding.
12: And so, exactly. So they need to practice when they're young because that's when experimentation is safe. But experimentation is only safe within boundaries. And we know that. We know that as adults.
11: I'm talking to Cindy Gerke, who's a planning and development specialist of Community Action Partnership of San Luis Obispo County. So tell me this, Cindy. Why are parents finding this gentle parenting kind of model for raising their kids so attractive that they're willing to do it instead of actually doing the hard work of setting boundaries for their kids?
12: Well, I think it's a backlash of some of the overly strict parenting that people feel they may have had, you know, the back in the days of school paddling and flashcards and authoritarianism. I think there was some pushback to that, you know, when kids maybe were a little too stifled. And so, but as a society, what do we always do? We always let the pendulum swing too far.
11: Except, Cindy, that's exactly what it's done. Let me throw something at you, because, look, was there paddling when I was a kid? Yes. Did it happen at home and at the school? Yes. Was it really, really rare? I mean, when you heard about it, you'd say, okay, this doesn't happen very often, but it is one of the alternatives that both your parents and the school have if you get out of line. I don't know of anybody who grew up with that who didn't think, and it turned out to be a very good way to approach that. So who was it that was objecting to raising kids that way?
12: I think a lot of things have grown softer. I mean, I've raised four kids, and they were very far apart in age. So I've seen kind of this transition, and I know that, you know, when my oldest went to school, you know, on test day, it was everybody sit down, you're taking a test. Now my youngest is going through school, and it's never, there's all these accommodations. Oh, well, it's test day. Do you have anxiety? Well, maybe we can put you,
11: are you
12: in a room by yourself, or maybe we can have, you can have a test buddy, or, you know, they, or we can put you with a friend, or you can take, you can have a half an hour extra time to take the test. I mean, everybody thinks their child is the exception and they need more accommodations. And I think that you see that play out in society every single day, that everybody thinks they need an accommodation. But the problem with that is if you don't parent your child, somebody else will. And on a small scale, you know, I heard your lady gal caller in yesterday that, you know, she was upset that the child was chasing the ducks. Well,
11: yeah.
12: You know, that's a simple, small correction, right?
11: Yeah, right.
12: But if, as your child grows older and you're not there to correct, the correction could be much more detrimental. I mean, the correction could come from a police officer.
11: Yep.
12: Or the correction could come from a violent person in a situation that you're not there to control. You know, you don't want that correction to come from someone who's not their parent and someone who does not care about them the way you do. So
11: no, but on the other end, when I'm directing my granddaughter and she's walking in a store aisle, if there's somebody walking our direction, I said, you need to step out of the way. And you know, I guess I heard another caller who said, no, it's the adult who has to step out of the way for the child. I said, that's not the way my parents taught me. And if I was waiting for an elevator, it was stand back from the elevator, let everybody off, and then you get on. And I think there are adults who don't even seem to understand that rule today. Cindy, it is a pleasure to have you on the program. Thanks so very much. We'll look forward to talking to you again. That's Cindy Gerke, who is a planning and development specialist. Hey, I can tell you this. If I'm taking a supplement every day, I don't want to just have better numbers on a lab test once a year. I want to feel that difference. 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
4: First Amendment Friday. In a moment, I want to tell you about an environmental plan that's now being signed off by the federal government, in which they plan to go out and shoot and kill about 500,000 birds in name of protecting the environment. Let me get into the details of that in a moment. First, your calls are welcome on a First Amendment Friday. Let's start with Steve. Hey, Steve, welcome to First Amendment Friday. What's on your mind?
5: The so-called conflict in the Middle East. I don't really consider it a war, but I think it's time to either poo or get off the pot. The Iranians are just dragging this out. What are we going to do, just back them into a corner until they forcefully sign a, well, it's not a confession, but a...
4: Well, hold on. Isn't that what most wars consist of, Steve? That if you say... Well, what's this war about? Are we just trying to back one side into a corner until they agree to behave in a certain way? I mean, isn't that effectively what we did with Japan in World War II, what we effectively did with Germany in World War II? Isn't that what you do in any war, is that two sides, usually two countries or groups of countries, do battle, and then when one side says, okay, we'll go along with what the other side wants, then the war ends. Isn't that the truth about every war?
5: Well, they do not have a navy. They do not have an army.
4: They don't anymore.
5: They have no defense. Huh?
4: They don't anymore, but what you know what they still do have? They have a considerable number of drones. They have a considerable number of missiles. They have lost most of their Air Force. They've lost most of their navy, but they still have drones and missiles. So they've been fighting the last few weeks, and within the last couple of days, President said he believes that he has a peace deal with Iran and that he's going to get them to sign on to it and that they've agreed to give up their nuclear weapons program. Now, do I trust the Iranians? 50 years of dealing or watching these people gives me good reason not to trust Iran about anything, but trust but verify? Sure, we can do that.
5: Right. The trust is a big thing, but forcing them, we're supposed to be the most powerful military in the world.
4: We are.
5: Why are we letting them get away? Why are we dragging this out?
4: I don't think Donald Trump's dragging it out. I think what's happened is Trump has made it clear to Iran you can't have a nuclear weapons program. Iran has been trying to drag it out because they want to keep their nuclear weapons program. Does that seem pretty clear?
5: Yeah, it seems pretty clear, but it seems like that we have the resources to make sure that that happens. And a piece of paper, I don't believe, is going to do that.
4: Well, but hold on, Steve. I've heard that from so many people. If it's not a piece of paper, what would you like the Iranians to give up that would show you that they're serious in their promise not to have a nuclear weapons program?
5: Give up their nasty regime.
4: Well, yeah, and that's what Trump is demanding that they do. Now, if they want to continue to have their religious beliefs, go ahead. But if they're going to be part of a death cult and try to get nuclear weapons and threaten on a regular basis that death to America, death to Israel, nonsense they've been doing for the last 47 years, as far as I'm concerned, that stuff has to stop. And Donald Trump has said, we're not going to let them have nuclear weapons. And by the way, do you notice the Democrats are not objecting too much to that? They don't like the fact that Donald Trump got into a war or a conflict or whatever you want to call it. But they're not objecting much because even the great Barack Hussein Obama had said Iran cannot be allowed to get nuclear weapons. Only Obama was never actually willing to do the hard work of making sure that Iran was not getting nuclear weapons. He got a piece of paper, a JCPOA. It did exactly nothing. It didn't stop the Iranians from pursuing nuclear weapons. And as a result, they kept on working in that direction. Donald Trump's the first American president who's been willing to actually go to them and say, you're not going to get these weapons. Now, let me get back to what I promised you, and that is, I think this is crazy. The federal government has a plan that over the next 30 years, it will shoot and kill 450,000 owls. They are called barred owls. And why are they going to shoot all these barred owls? Well, you almost have to go back to the 1990s. And in the 1990s, in the Pacific Northwest, all these hundreds of millions of acres of federal forest land, the logging in that region was largely shut down. It destroyed hundreds of thousands of jobs. It destroyed billions of dollars of productive activity that could have happened. And why? All of it was done to protect something called the spotted owl. The problem is the spotted owl turns out to be kind of a weak version of the owl. It doesn't compete very well with the barred owl. Now, I've had people say, well, the barred owl is an invasive species. The barred owl is native to North America, but it's usually found in the eastern part of North America, not on the western part of North America. So now that the barred owl has moved out into the western part of North America, they say it's an invasive species to this part of North America. And it turns out that barred owls are very good at killing spotted owls. So what's the federal government's answer? Instead of saying, well, let nature take its course. If one owl is better suited to survive in the wild and it ends up killing the animals that are not as well suited, you know, I'm tempted to make comparisons to things like mule deer and white-tailed deer, because there are all kinds of animals that compete with each other, even some of the animals that are part of the same species. So if you have two kinds of owls and one kind of owl kills the other kind of owl, is it now the environmentalist plan to say mankind can come in and say, if one owl is really good at killing the other owl, you know, the barred owl is very good at killing the spotted owl, then we should go in and slaughter the barred owl by the tens of thousands for the next one-third of a century, because that is the plan. Anybody who thinks that's a sensible plan, to kill 500,000 barred owls over the next 30 years at taxpayer expense. They're not even going to sell hunting tags for these things, and they could probably do it for almost nothing. Instead, we're going to hire government employees to go out and kill lots and lots of owls to protect the other kind of owl. And if you think that makes sense, I'd invite your phone call. By the way, I've got a question for you. What would happen if you got sick while you're traveling this summer? Whether you're flying around America, taking a road trip, or just heading out with the family locally, the last thing you want to do is be away from home without the medications that you rely on. And that's why it makes sense to be prepared before you travel. 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
12: Here is your forecast from the KNCO Weather Center. Expect clear skies during the overnight hours and mild conditions with the morning low down to 66 degrees and a light and variable wind. I think for both Monday and Tuesday, a quiet weather pattern prevails. Plenty of sunshine, in fact.
13: From ABC News, I'm Chuck Siebertson. 5 more days until the oil tankers move and the Strait of Hormuz gets back to normal. That indicated by President Trump, announcing on social media the immediate lifting of the U.S. Navy blockade of the oil shipping route. It also writes that the strait isn't opening, though, until the signing of the deal next Friday. It's because mines have to be cleared, says the president. Iran's National Security Council says the war on all fronts, including Lebanon, will end immediately and permanently starting tonight. It says negotiations for a final agreement will be postponed until after the U.S. fulfills its obligations. ABC's Martha Raddatz in Jerusalem.
14: But the technical details of the nuclear portion are yet to be established. Former Israeli senior military intelligence officer Avner Villar telling us that it is doubtful Prime Minister Netanyahu would support the deal.
15: We've known the Iranians for many years. You don't really believe that the fact that they promised or they signed something is worth anything.
14: White House officials have said this agreement is not based on trust but verification, and this still has a very long way to go before any permanent peace or nuclear deal is hammered out.
13: If the strait doesn't open, it's bad news for gasoline prices, says Bob McNally, head of Rapidan Energy Group.
16: We've lost well over a billion barrels of oil in the world market.
13: And the world market sets the price even of our U.S. oil. President Trump will travel tonight to a G7 summit in Evian, France, a large demonstration near the site of the summit in nearby Geneva today. Switzerland and France say they are mobilizing thousands of troops to ensure security. The first sporting event at the White House scheduled for tonight, a $60 million sponsor-covered UFC cage fight. Mr. Trump has a long friendship with UFC's chief and owns stock in its parent company. Russians launching a massive missile attack at Ukraine. 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
13: The curfew is in effect at City Center, Newport News, Virginia, following a so-called teen takeover event last weekend that drew an estimated 450 teenagers to the area. There were some arrests in connection with curfew violations and other charges, including assault, disorderly conduct. Business owners complained.
21: Just creates a disturbance all the way around. I don't think anything's unsafe, but I do think like it's a lot of unnecessary, unorganized chaos.
13: Robert Gregory, a business manager. Total Palestinian deaths from the Israel-Hamas war are now over 73,000, says Gaza's health ministry. Israeli military operations continue despite a stalled ceasefire since last fall. Israel says it's targeting Hamas militants. A personal angle to the Knicks' first NBA championship in 53 years from ABC's Trevor Ault.
22: Jalen Brunson playing like the king of New York.
23: Brunson drives, Brunson shoots, ties the game.
22: He finished the game with 45 points, 15 of them in the fourth quarter.
23: The floater's up and good. Jalen Brunson with another answer.
22: Jalen, embraced by his father and Knicks assistant coach Rick Brunson, sharing that championship moment.
24: What does it mean to you to get to experience this with your dad alongside you?
25: The world.
22: In the five NBA Finals games, Brunson averaged 32 points, 4 assists, and 2 steals, earning him the honor of the Finals' Most Valuable Player.
13: ABC's Trevor Ault. Chuck Sievertson, ABC News.
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4: Welcome back to the Lars Larson Show on First Amendment Friday. In a moment, I want to tell you about how the Democrats have spent years trying to kill both oil and natural gas, and now they're trying to quietly walk it all back ahead of the midterm elections. Was the green agenda always about politics and not ever about the planet? We'll get to that in just a moment. But it's First Amendment Friday. Glad to get to your calls. 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And as always, naysayers go to the head of the line. Let me go first to Neary. Hey, Neary, welcome to the program. What's on your mind?
34: Well, I got, two statements to say.
4: Okay.
34: Trump was saying,
0: saying, like, no new wars, and he is standing on behind no new wars.
4: Yeah.
0: The war in Iran started 47 years ago.
4: That's true.
0: So he's ending a war. So, I mean, the fact that they did nothing about it did not nullify the fact that it was a war.
4: Nope.
0: So that's one. The second thing, if you go to war, you have to do what it takes to do. I mean, like, you're either going to go and win it,
4: yep,
0: whatever it takes, or you're just going to fold and don't start a war.
4: Yep.
0: So Mr. Trump needs to make that decision, because the people in Iran standing on the rooftop and telling him, we can take it, please do what it takes. Please decimate them.
4: By the way, Neri, my recollection is your family has history in Iran. Am I right?
0: Huh? No, not in Iran, but elsewhere. But I understand that mentality. There is no winning until it's come to their own body. Not even their kids, not their wife, their own body.
4: Yeah.
0: So,
4: well,
0: I think until then.
4: I've always thought that was what Trump was trying to achieve. And I think he thought it could get done a lot quicker, which is why at the beginning he said, this is going to be 2 to 4 weeks, and now it's been, 2 to 4 months. But it may be that if he's right about the deal that the Iranians are finally going to be willing to put pen to paper on, and I understand the warning from people saying, well, you can't believe a written agreement they make. I agree with you. But if you understand that the United States has its, it's basically its thumb on top of Iran, and it's saying, we're going to let you sell oil, we're not going to let you engage in commerce, you're not going to be having shipments of things into your country, or oil leaving your country, or currency going into your country, you're not getting any of that until you agree to give up your nuclear weapons program. And part of that, in the details, has to be, and you have to give us, the rest of the world, the ability to inspect and make sure that you're actually holding up to that promise. With that, trust but verify, I think we can make that work, can't we?
0: Lars, you don't understand the concept of shaheed in Islam. Unless your body, your soul leave your body, you fight till the end. No matter what's the complication, no matter what it takes, you need to end the person that carry that that policy.
4: So if you get rid of all of the IRGC and all of the mullahs that run the country, is that enough?
0: Give the people the weapon as you're going in, and I'm sorry, we're going to have to go on foot and give the people the weapon so they can come over and finish the job. You cannot do anything. You don't know the mentality. They will not succumb to anything but their own life out. That's the concept of shahada. That's the concept of shaheed. That's the concept of martyr.
4: A martyr, yeah.
0: That's what it is, martyr in Islam. My body, my soul has to leave this earth to become shaheed.
4: I think, Neri, that it's sad, but it's really a tough concept for people to wrap their heads around. Do you know when I first ran into that full face was, I was on one of the 5 trips I've taken in the Middle East, and where we were doing the radio show at night and traveling around the country during the day. And one day we were visiting a hospital in Beersheba, which is not too far away from Gaza. It's not right up next to the Gaza border, but I was talking to an emergency room doctor. And I said, what's it like saving the lives of people who may come back and kill you later on? And he said, let me tell you a story. So here's an emergency room doctor in an Israeli city telling what happened, because when children would be hurt, not because of war or anything else, but just suffer the kind of accidents where they would send an American child to a hospital. He described having a young boy brought into the emergency room. And this was a young doctor. This is not an old guy. And he said, when they had fixed the problem and saved the child's life, he went out to talk to the family, and he was talking to the grandmother. So this was a woman from Gaza. She was a Muslim, and he was a Jew because he was a doctor at this hospital in Beersheba, and he said, "Well, we've saved your child's life," and he used the phrase that she used, and I said, "What did that mean?" He said, "Oh, thanks to Allah, because my 5-year-old grandson will grow up to be a martyr, grow up to be Shaheed."
0: Remember, what's his name? Yahya Sinwar?
4: Yeah.
0: Was saved. I mean, brain surgery, right? Was saved. What was his payback to the hospital that saved him?
4: Probably blow it up.
0: October 7th.
4: Yep. October 7th. The slaughter.
0: That was his payback. That was how he said thank you to the people that saved him.
4: Well, let's hope that Donald Trump can put enough pressure on Iran that they understand that this is an existential question for Iran. You will be allowed to exist without a nuclear weapons program. You will be allowed to exist without sponsoring terrorism as you have for the last 47 years. And if those conditions are not met, then you are not going to be allowed to exist. And I think Donald Trump has been carefully holding back because we all understand the United States could have by now turned Iran into a giant parking lot if we wanted to. Donald Trump doesn't want to do that. He wants that country to cooperate, but if they will cooperate, then they exist. If they won't, then they go away. By the way, think about this. You're at work, your phone rings. It has your kid's number, and it's your kid's voice, panicked, saying he's been in an accident, he needs money, and he needs it wired right now. You move heaven and earth. That's what you do. Well, that's what the scammer is counting on. 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
1: Welcome back to the Lars Larsen Show. It's a pleasure to be with you. I'm glad to get to your phone calls and emails. I mean, in some ways, I kind of am reluctant to talk about pot. I think if you listen to this show, you know my point of view on it. People would say, well, have you ever tried it? Yeah, twice in high school, twice in college. Thought it was stupid both times. And do you have used it since? No, haven't done that at all. So why do you care about it? I care about it because legalized pot is becoming very, very popular in America. And if you say, well, why do you care about that? Let me say it very simply so you understand my objection to it. It makes more crazy people in our society. Now, I know there are some of you who say, well, Lars, you're just repeating that stuff from Reefer Madness from, what was it, the early 20s or the 30s of the last century. Well, the problem is, it seems that Reefer Madness may have got something just a bit right.

stuff, who knows? But even if you assume we're only talking about the stuff that is being sold legally, produced legally in the states where it is legal to buy it for either medical use or to buy it for recreational use, let me cite a story, and I'll give credit to Amanda Watford. Amanda Watford is a reporter at the Washington State Standard. So, a growing body of research suggests that frequent use of high THC cannabis increases the risk of cannabis use disorder. That's already a medical condition. Psychosis, that's the one I've always focused on, and other mental health problems for users, in particular, adolescents and young adults. Now, I know somebody's going to call the show and say, Lars, you're talking about adolescents. Why, if you're under the age of 21 in the states where they've legalized pot for recreational use or medical use, you can't use it anyway. You're not an adult. Cannabis use disorder is when a person's marijuana use becomes difficult to control and begins interfering with daily life. And at this point, I feel compelled to mention to you something that I mention on a regular basis. When I talk to people who are in the field of addiction treatment, the folks who run treatment centers where people go and they seek to get off of whatever it is that's got them by the throat. It may be alcohol. It may be hard drugs like cocaine or fentanyl or heroin or methamphetamine. But marijuana is one of them. And you say to those treatment folks, try this if you ever run into somebody who is one of those people who works in addiction treatment. Ask them, what is the number one or number two drug in America that is actually the biggest cause of what they call self-referral for addiction? Now, by self-referral, what I mean is somebody isn't sent to the treatment center by a judge, is not sent to the treatment center because of a lawsuit or some legal process. They walk in on their own, and they say to the treatment center, I'm addicted to this stuff. It's controlling my daily life. I cannot control my use of pot, and I need to get off this stuff, and I need to get off of it right now. Well, guess what's happening? The number one or number two drug, usually alcohol, is number one. People themselves to treatment walk in and say, I got to get off the booze. But the number two generally tends to be pot. They say that cannabis flower once commonly contained THC levels in single digits, 3 to 5% THC. Do you know what they're selling now? The stuff that's being sold legally today is 15 to 20% THC, which means it's anywhere from 3 times as powerful to as much as 5 times as powerful. And then when it comes to things like the waxes and the oils and what is called shatter, those are the concentrates, it can exceed 80% strength. So, guess what's happened? There are lawmakers who've been trying for years to get at least some guardrails on what they call the high-potency cannabis products. This is all detailed in Amanda Watford's story, and it's a great story. She did a great job of researching this one. They want to have either limits and say you can only have THC levels up to this level. Now, why is that? Think about how we treat almost any other drug that you deal with. If you say, I'm going to go down, I've got a prescription from my doctor. The doctor says, you need to take these pills. They have 20 milligrams of the active substance in them, or they have 40 milligrams. Almost everything is dosed out that way. And when it comes to alcohol, you have beer and wine that typically don't go beyond double digits, barely double digits, 12% alcohol, 15% alcohol in wines. For the most part, fortified wines may go as high as 15 to 18%, but not above that. Then you get into distilled spirits. And those are controlled differently because it makes sense. Should we have different controls on stuff that is 50% alcohol versus something that is 3% beer? Yes, of course you would. So what happened? When all these lawmakers, there's one in particular, a Democrat lawmaker by the name of Lauren Davis. I'd love to talk to Ms. Davis, but typically Democrats avoid this program. They have tried to do this, and every time they try to get some kind of limit, what happens is the industry, the cannabis industry, which I think a lot of people always expected would end up under the control of the giant pharmaceutical companies. So far, it has not. But the folks who are in the business make a lot of money on pot. So every time there's an effort to try to put some kinds of limits on it, in Connecticut,

0: Lawmakers this year reinstated a 35% THC cap on what they call flower just weeks after voting to eliminate it. Lawmakers on both sides of the aisle said they were concerned about public health effects, more psychosis, more crazy people. Lawmakers removed a 70% THC cap on concentrates. So imagine this. Proposals to cap THC potency have surfaced in state houses all across the country. There are lawmakers in California, Georgia, Mississippi, Oklahoma, Oregon, South Dakota. They're all trying to cap it. And you know who fights those caps? The folks who make the money on it. So if you want to be suspicious of pharmaceutical companies, I'd suggest that maybe you should be concerned about the marijuana industry as well. They're in the pharma business too. By the way, a lot of you probably think that waking up in the middle of the night is just part of regular life. 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
12: Welcome back to the Lars Larson Show. It's a pleasure to be with you, and I'm glad to get to your phone calls and emails. I know this is going to sound nonsensical, but imagine this. The United States federal government is now spending about $15 billion a year on so-called affordable housing that nobody can afford. And it's not much cheaper than the stuff the private sector does without subsidy. Now, as I said, I warned you that it was going to sound kind of crazy, but who's actually getting rich on this and what changes should we make? I thought we'd bring on Kirk McClure, who's an emeritus professor of urban planning at the University of Kansas and a leading critic of the tax credit that is used to put $15 billion in tax credits into development of housing in America. And supposedly to bring about affordable housing, which ends up being not much more affordable than what the private sector does. Professor, welcome to the program.
13: Thank you, Lars. It's good to be here.
12: If I've overstated any of that, please correct this so that my audience doesn't get the wrong impression. $15 billion in tax credits, and it really doesn't seem to make much difference at all?
13: I'm afraid that's exactly it. We spend an awful lot of our scarce resources that should be used for affordable housing, and it produces housing that the market is pretty good at producing by itself without subsidy.
12: So where does the money go? It has to go somewhere, doesn't it?
13: Oh, it does go. What happens is usually the investors are banks. They have federal tax liability. So they purchase these credits that makes them part owners of these properties. They receive tax credits each year for a period of 10 years, and that, of course, reduces their taxes. By granting the tax credits to the developer, that gives them the tax credits they can sell them to the bank. That means they have less equity they have to raise from investors and less debt they have to take on from a bank. So the developers do pretty well in the deal. They, their job is made easier, and they get to generally around a 10% of the development cost goes to them in straight profit.
12: So why is it that what they end up with, what they end up either renting in many cases, perhaps selling in others, but renting most of the time, is not that much less expensive than what the private sector is already producing on its own?
13: Well, the reason is it's called a shallow subsidy, which is to say the as generous as the program is, ultimately the developers have to charge a rent that covers their operating expenses and the remaining debt that they have on the property. The program says, well, we have to set a ceiling, and that ceiling is generally, not always, but generally, a rent that is affordable to a household that's at 60% of the area median family income.
12: Yep.
13: And unfortunately, the way that all pencils out, we're talking rents that are only marginally below what goes on in the marketplace.
12: So, Professor, what would happen if they simply erase the tax credit altogether, but then said to developers, go ahead, you want to develop housing, go ahead and develop it at market rates? Would rents go up much at all?
13: I seriously doubt it. What we've got is a process of displacement. Some of the original thinking of the tax credit program was that this would cause units to be built that would not otherwise be built, and that has not proven to be the case. The estimates are anywhere from 85 to 100% displacement, which is to say for every 100 tax credit units built, it displaces anywhere from 85 to 100 market rate units. So if, in fact, the tax credit program went away, I'm very confident that the same amount of units would be built in the marketplace because simply the demand is there. We are helping renters with these units, but in fact not causing them to be low enough serve the truly poor households, the ones who are suffering from the greatest housing affordability problems.
12: I'm talking to Professor Kirk McClure, who's an emeritus professor of urban planning at the University of Kansas, a leading critic of the tax credit that does this. $15 billion in tax credits every year nationally across the United States to help developers build so-called affordable apartments. But when the people who advocate for these things actually see what they're actually producing, do they not say, well, if it's not producing the result we want, then let's stop and do something else?
13: Well, I have been an advocate for reform of the program for quite some time. The housing advocates make the argument, and with some validity, that it is the only game in town. As a practical matter, it's the only production program the federal government pursues. My preference would be that we make the program more effective. We have it instead of making developments that are 100% occupied by moderate income households. We ought to have truly mixed income, some for low, some for moderate, some market rate. And I feel we could do that at probably the same cost to the taxpayer and do a much better job at helping our communities provide affordable housing.
12: Well, and is there any way to go to people individually and say, okay, you're below, you know, your income is not enough to afford an apartment that your family would need, so we'll give you some help with that, but then as your income comes up, that help would begin to go away. Is there any way effectively to make that happen?
13: Well, we already do that. It's originally was referred to as the Section 8 certificate program. It's now called the Housing Choice Voucher Program, and it works exactly that way. It takes a household and says, you make a contribution toward your housing costs of 30% of your income. You lease an apartment that rents for below a ceiling. And when that unit is inspected and found to be meeting code, the program will pay the difference between the household's 30% contribution and the rent on that unit. It's a very effective program. It is a good deal more efficient than the low-income housing tax credit program. But sadly, we only fund it at a level to provide the assistance to about 1 in 4 of the eligible poor.
12: See, I would wish that people would be given some help, but then at some point you find a way to get them to work their way to freedom, to be able to get out from under government subsidy altogether. Professor, thanks very much. That is Professor Kirk McClure, who's an emeritus professor of urban planning at the University of Kansas. He's been a leading critic of the tax credit on which American taxpayers fund $15 billion in tax credits every year to produce what's called affordable housing. And then you find out the housing they're producing costs just about as much as the housing that's already available in the private marketplace. Hey, I can tell you this, if I'm taking a supplement every day, I don't want to just have better numbers on a lab test once a year. 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
12: I'm glad to get to your phone calls and emails. I have to say,
0: I really enjoy having my choice of the kind of car that I want to drive, that I'm not forced to buy an electric car or an electric pickup truck. I think having the government force you to do anything, like forcing you to buy the health insurance that was required by Obamacare, we all saw how that worked out. But now California wants to go even further. California has proposed that they want to ban most aftermarket tires in the name of saving the planet. And what do I mean by that? I'll get into the details in just a moment. First, welcome to the Lars Larson Show. It's a pleasure to be with you. Hey, Matt, welcome to the program. Since you're a naysayer, what is it we disagree about that makes you one?
12: Hey, Lars, thanks for taking my call and appreciate your show.
0: Thank you.
12: I think this Bardell thing, I don't know all of it, of course, but sometimes I believe we've got to be the ones that step up and take care of one of these population numbers. I mean, let's talk about sea lions, pike minnows, even the screw fly or whatever that we're after. I mean, is that
0: the New World screw worm? Boy, that's a, in fact, they aren't even calling it that as much. They call it the NWS because I guess the New World screw worm sounds too bizarre. Sounds like something out of a science fiction movie. But,
12: yes.
0: But when you have this situation and you have you have environmentalists, so-called, who say we can't cut trees down and turn them into lumber and replant them because we have to save the spotted owl. And then it turns out the spotted owl itself is being wiped out by another kind of owl. And then the Federal Fish and Wildlife Service says, well, ordinarily you can't shoot these owls at all. But in this case, we're going to go out and shoot 500,000 of these owls, the barred owls, because they're eating up the spotted owls and killing them because they're more competitive. Where do we, if you're going to tell me that human beings have to stop doing things that adversely affect a kind of owl, but another kind of owl you can go out and slaughter by the tens of thousands because it's eating some other owl, help me make sense of that, because it makes no sense to me.
12: And I agree. If that is really the issue of just the spotted owl and that's it, I mean, I do agree with that premise. But I can't believe it would be that crazy that that's the only reason that we have to take their numbers back. I mean, the sea lion thing, the pike minnow thing, that's a pretty easy one. And I applaud what we do for those, but we don't do enough, do we?
0: No, we don't. But when you deal with that owl problem, they're saying, and here's where we get down to saying, well, what's native to North America? Do you know what's not native to North America? Horses are not native to North America. As I understand it, oranges are not native to North America. Dungeness crab is not native to the Pacific coast of North America. So should we say, well, those things aren't allowed either because horses were not born? I know if you go back far enough, you find something, I think it's called an equihippus or something like that. But horses as we know them today are not native to North America. They were brought here largely by, Cortez and the Spaniards. And
12: they're
0: else.
12: Overpopulated as well. They're overpopulated,
0: yeah.
12: And they're a real issue as well. You're right.
0: So,
12: where do we draw the line?
0: Yeah,
12: I
0: and
12: agree.
0: Where do you draw the line? And where do you say, here's the place where it's okay for human beings to step in and say, we're going to, encourage this population by slaughtering that population. But in this other case, if we're merely cutting trees down and turning them into lumber so we can build houses and everything else we need to have, that it's not okay because somehow it adversely affects a different kind of owl. Who gets to decide which ones we pick and choose?
12: I agree. It's a tough decision, and we somehow have got to come to some sort of a balance. But I appreciate it.
0: I would like the environmentalists, thank you for the call, by the way, Matt. I would like the environmentalists to actually be straight with us and say, listen, here's what we will agree to define as environmentalism. To me, good forest management, where you actually cut trees down on a regular basis by the billions of board feet, and then you replant those trees as we've been requiring for almost 100 years in North America, that's the way to get it done. And otherwise, I think that environmentalists view human beings as being antithetical to any kind of natural environment. But let me get back to tires and California. So what is it that they want to do? And how much of an effect is this going to have on the rest of the United States? Because remember, when California decides to set a rule, whether it's about engines, whether it's about exhaust, whether it's about diesel versus gasoline, the minute they do it, California by itself is such a huge part of the U.S. automobile market that it begins to have an effect on every other part of the marketplace elsewhere. So, for example, when California decided you can only bring a truck into California to pick up from some of the many ports there, and the truck must meet California standards. All of a sudden, every truck driver on the West Coast or even in the Western United States had to make a choice. Do I come up to California standards, even if most of my driving is in other states? Because if I ever want to go to the Port of Long Beach or San Pedro or Port of Los Angeles or the Port of Oakland, if I want to drive my truck to there, I have to comply with California, which allows California to begin to dictate to the rest of the country how things are going to be. So what are they doing on tires now? A proposed California rule. It hasn't gone into effect yet, but this is what they're proposing. It's called the Replacement Tire Efficiency Program. Would you be willing to buy a tire that has greater efficiency when it comes to fuel? The expected lifetime of the tire, instead of being around 60,000 miles, it's going to be 30,000 miles. If they require that all aftermarket tires be at least as efficient as the tires that are already on the new cars, Car and Driver magazine has the best reporting on this. The California system says it would save $1 billion in fuel every year and reduce CO2 emissions by about 2 million metric tons per year. But how do the tires work? When you have greater fuel efficiency, when you have lower carbon output, but the tire wears out twice as fast, would you be willing to make that kind of trade-off? I would not. So you're going to have twice the expense for tires, but you'll have a lower expense for fuel. Maybe that pencils out. Maybe it does not. The bottom line, though, is it shouldn't be the government's decision. It should be the decision of the people who buy the cars and the people who make the cars. By the way, think about this. You're at work. Your phone rings. It has your kid's number, and it's your kid's voice, panicked, saying he's been in an accident, he needs money, and he needs it wired right now. You move heaven and earth. That's what you do. Well, that's what the scammer is counting on. 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
17: Here is your forecast from the KNCO Weather Center. Expect clear skies during the overnight hours and mild conditions with the morning low down to 66 degrees and a light and variable wind. I think for both Monday and Tuesday, a quiet weather pattern prevails. Plenty of sunshine.
18: From ABC News, I'm Chuck Sievertson. An agreement's reached, say President Trump and Iran. It's not a deal that resolves Iran's nuclear issues, a major reason for the war. Mr. Trump announcing on social media the immediate lifting of the U.S. Navy blockade of the Strait of Hormuz oil shipping route. Also writing that the strait isn't opening until the signing of the deal next Friday. Mines have to be cleared, says the president. Iran's National Security Council says the war on all fronts, including Lebanon, will end immediately and permanently starting tonight. It says negotiations for a final agreement will be postponed until after the U.S. fulfills its obligations. ABC's Martha Raddatz in Jerusalem.
19: This followed a day of uncertainty after Israel struck Hezbollah targets in Beirut, prompting outrage from the president. At least three people were killed and six others wounded in the strikes, according to the Lebanese civil defense. Israel insisting this was retaliation against Hezbollah. Iran's chief negotiator responding to the strikes, calling it proof that the U.S. lacks commitment, saying the bad cop, good cop game is outdated.
18: If the strait doesn't open, it means high gasoline prices, says Bob McNally, head of Rapidan Energy Group.
20: It would be really bad news for the American economy, the global economy, for our consumers, if we don't get a deal and Hormuz remains closed through the summer.
18: President Trump will travel tonight to a G7 summit in Evian, France, a large demonstration near the site of the summit in nearby Geneva today. Switzerland and France say they are mobilizing troops to ensure security. At the White House tonight, a $60 million sponsor-covered UFC cage fight. Mr. Trump has a long friendship with UFC's chief and owns stock in its parent company. The Russians have launched a massive overnight missile attack at Ukraine's capital, says the mayor. You're listening to ABC News.
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18: 12 people were killed in the crash of a small plane outside Butler, Missouri, Sunday morning while taking off from the local airport to go skydiving.
24: The plane took off, and then at that point, it went down. We're not sure exactly anything beyond that.
18: Bates County Sheriff Chad Anderson.
24: Yeah, it absolutely is a call nobody wants to have on any day. And, you know, we just want to reassure the public that there's nothing criminal that we can see.
18: Federal safety investigators are looking into it. A daredevil adventurer known as the Spider-Man of Yemen is dead. Officials say while attempting to climb vertical rock faces without safety equipment, he lost his grip and fell into a volcano crater 393 feet down. He was 30. Rescue teams recovered the body. Thinking about family, one of the stars of the New York Knicks' first NBA championship in 53 years, ABC's Trevor Ault spoke to most valuable player Jalen Brunson in San Antonio.
25: What does it mean to you to get to experience this with your dad alongside you?
26: The world. But to be able to do this with him, I would not trade it for anything.
18: His dad's assistant, Knicks coach, Rick Brunson, Nick Center, Carl Anthony Towns.
1: When the adrenaline and the cheers subside, I wish I had a chance to hug my mother in this. But I know that she's here with me. She's giving me the hug. Energy never dies.
18: There'll be a ticker tape parade in New York for the Knicks on Thursday and a ceremony at City Hall. Chuck Sievertson, ABC News.
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0: against the idiots on the left who claim racism had something to do with it, the facts don't matter, or to go after her for financial compensation, or others who've said similar things, like that professor from Howard University who said similar things about the Metcalf family. It'd be interesting in a Texas court how much money that Texas court would charge Howard University and that damn professor who called the Metcalf family white supremacists and traffickers and lies and defamation. I would assume Howard University counsel ought to be talking to that professor about know your role and shut your mouth. But we'll see what happens. The Metcalf family right now is broken, and they're disgusted by the things happening to them. And normal people ought to stand up and support. Even Stephen A. Smith said yesterday or the day before that
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0: You know, when Wemby, the star player for the San Antonio Spurs, reflects clearly anti-American ideations by folding his arms for the Star Spangled Banner or not coming out at all or blowing off the media because, I guess, his tender years, he's 22 years old, is going to be the face of the NBA, they think, for years to come. In the NBA, Adam Silver doesn't want him talking much because when he opens his mouth as a Muslim growing up in France, it's probably not good for this country. It's not good for marketing. As MJ said, Michael Jordan often said that he sells sneakers to Republicans too. And so if Wemby wishes our country ill, I'm especially happy the Knicks won. And secondly, the behavior of the Knicks fans after those victories is despicable. The loot stores, injure police, set ablaze school buses, beat people up who wear a Spurs jersey. And then Mamdani responds to some of it using Arabic as a language. Are you kidding me? If somebody had told you or me after 9/11 that within a generation, New Yorkers would select a socialist Muslim born in Africa, a citizen for 7 years, with friendly ties to Hamas, Hezbollah, and radical leftists, would be elected mayor of New York City? Would you believe that? Impossible. It's not possible, but it's real. Our major cities are controlled by individuals like Karen Bass, you can drop the B, or Brandon Johnson, who I guess will be reelected next year in Chicago, or Mamdani, who did not attend Israeli events and is virulently anti-Jew, and that's about 20% of the population in New York City. New York City's the biggest Jewish population outside of Israel. And to have that person with those viewpoints elected as the mayor of America's largest and some say greatest city is despicable. Absolutely despicable. So one last thought before I take, with your permission, Danny Boy. We got full lines, of course, got to get to them. But many, many years ago, Johnny Cash, the man in black, put together about a two-minute little bit of a comment or poem about Flag Day, about the American flag, which, by the way, the WNBA does not want to display the American flag at the All-Star Game in July, America's 250th anniversary. The WNBA, who brutalizes Caitlin Clark, does not want to wear the stars and bars, does not want to wear the stars and stripes, doesn't want to red, white, and blue. The WNBA, a leftist organization, who, by the way, plays lousy basketball, doesn't want to wear the American flag. Danny Boy, play this for the president. Today's June 14th. Then we'll go to the calls. Hit it, Danny.
1: I walked through a county courthouse square, and on a park bench an old man was sitting there. I said, "Your old courthouse is kind of run down." He said, "No, it'll do for our little town." I said, "Your old flagpole's kind of leaned a little bit, and that's a ragged old flag you got hanging on it." He said, "Have a seat," and I sat down. "Is this the first time you've come to our little town?" I said, "I think it is." He said, "I don't like to brag, but we're kind of proud of that ragged old flag. You see, we got a little hole in that flag there when Washington took it across the Delaware. And it got powder burned the night Francis Scott Key set up watching it writing, 'Say, can you see?' Got a little rip in New Orleans with Pakenham and Jackson tugging at its seams. It almost fell at the Alamo beside the Texas flag, but she waved on though. It got cut with a sword at Chancellorsville, got cut again at Shiloh Hill. There was Robert E. Lee, Beauregard, and Bragg, and the south wind blew hard on that ragged old flag. In Flanders Field in World War I, she took a bad hit from a Bertha gun. She turned blood red in World War II. She hung limp and low by the time that one was through. She was in Korea, Vietnam. She went where she was sent by her Uncle Sam. The Native Americans, the blacks, brown, yellow, white, all shed red blood for the stars and stripes. And in her own good land here, she's been abused, She's been burned, dishonored, denied, refused, and the very government for which she stands has been scandalized throughout the land. And she's getting threadbare, and she's wearing kind of thin, but she's in good shape for the shape she's in, because she's been through the fire before, and she can take a whole lot more. So we raise her up every morning, we bring her down slowly every night, we don't let her touch the ground, and we fold her upright. On second thought, I guess I do like to brag, because I'm mighty proud of that ragged old flag.
0: Happy Flag Day, Mr. President, your 80th birthday. I could not imagine another person in their now 80s, more alive, more vibrant, giving up so much to take this mantle of power and to lead us. Can you only imagine if Kamala Harris was in office with Tim Walz, what the country would look like tonight? I think a little bit different. Would you agree? Trump RX would not exist. 800 prescriptions at a lower price. That the $1,000 per year contribution to IRAs for babies born in America would not exist. The southern border would be wide open. We'd have 15 to 20 million more in our tempestuous major cities and elsewhere, using welfare systems and destroying the country from within. We would have more Chinese bio labs and more Chinese grow sites. We would not have anything close to what's happening in Iran right now. I would imagine Kamala Harris, manipulated by the most far-left elements of her party, would at this point simply watch Iran develop a nuclear weapon and use it first against Israel, then against us. They had missile technology to send missiles 1,000 miles away to an island in the Indian Ocean called Diego Garcia. Surely they had the technology to drop an EMP over Iowa. But none of that's happening now. In fact, Danny Boy, I sent you that cut from Bridget Gabriel. Do you have that yet? Play that just for a moment. Bridget Gabriel's a frequent guest of mine. And she was asked, what do you think about Donald Trump being in the White House? On his birthday, I think he would enjoy this. Danny Boy, hit it.
2: He is somebody, he is a billionaire who left a life of luxury to serve the American people. He is somebody who is not doing it for power. He already had power. He's not doing it for fame. He already had fame. He's not doing it for the money. He already had money. He doesn't care. He wakes up every morning to all the insults and the hate and images of beheading by Kathy Griffith that his son can watch and be mortified that somebody actually really killed my dad. And then he remembers, I'm not doing this to please the media. I'm doing it because I'm fighting for the American people. They hate him because he is serving the American people. He is putting America first. And they do not know how to handle him. And that's why Donald Trump is resonating with a lot of people in this country, from CEOs of companies to janitors working for $10 an hour. Because from the janitor to the CEO, they know, and everybody in between, President Donald Trump is working for me. And it's a breath of fresh air, because for decades now, we have had many presidents on the right and the left. Not many people could say, Barack Obama is working for me, or George Bush is working for me, or Clinton is working for me. But with Donald Trump, the janitor knows President Donald Trump is working for me.
0: Think about that. On his birthday, and the UFC's now conducting this big bout in the grounds of the White House, when the Biden administration has transgender-type individuals showing us their boobies. And the media couldn't have cared less about that event because it reflected their values. We finally have a president that, in a sense, is not a Republican or a Democrat. Damn it, he's an American. And today is Flag Day. And I hope the president has a good evening. He'll be up nice and early, if he sleeps at all, and be heading off to France Monday, Tuesday, and Wednesday. And then, of course, Bibi wants to see him Wednesday. Everybody's going to want to be around Donald Trump because he's the man. Do you think Iran, do you think the nation's enemies feared Barack Hussein Obama? Do you think they feared Joe Biden? Did they fear Tim Walz or Kamala Harris? Did they really fear what Kamala Harris might do? Are you kidding me? We live in a dangerous world. And we have a president for the first time in my lifetime, better than Ronald Reagan, that recognizes the use of American power for the benefit of the American people. It's happening right now. Let's take some calls, and we'll go from there. Happy birthday, Mr. President. Let's go to Chris in New York, and then calls from Kentucky, Tennessee, Oregon, Michigan, and California. Chris in New York, welcome to the Bill Cunningham Show. Chris, how are you?
3: I'm all right. You know, I've been a fan of your program for a number of years, and I myself, I guess I am considered a conservative Democrat. I'm a fiscal conservative, moderate Democrat. I used to be in elected office on a local level, and I was a guy that came in and flipped a slightly Republican district over a dozen years ago, and the area has been overtaken by a bunch of militant progressives and socialists that have taken over the Democratic Party locally from a lot of transplants from the New York City area and Park South. I am a big, huge fan of former U.S. Senator Sherrod Brown, and I'm really, hoping that he gets an office. But, you know, for someone like you living in the state of Ohio, it's a win-win situation for you. I know you'd be voting for
0: John
3: Senator
0: Houston.
3: Husted,
0: no question.
3: But, Sherrod Brown, we need hundreds of more Democrats like him in the party and in politics in general, where we need more policy wonks. He is a pure policy wonk. I'm a policy wonk.
0: Chris, let me ask you this. Are you kind of a John...
3: People
0: hold on, Chris.
3: Elected officials.
0: Chris, are you kind of a John Fetterman Democrat? You know what I mean? The Democratic Party is gone completely.
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0: Can somebody explain that one to me? At least with Elon Musk. Damn it. He earned it. In fact, he made Friday 5,000 millionaires because his SpaceX stock and went crazy. And so I know where Elon Musk got his money from. He's from South Africa, came here penniless. He's now maybe worth $1 trillion. I know how he did it. How did Nancy Pelosi do it? Anybody know? How about Bernie Sanders flying private, worth tens of millions? How'd that happen, Bernie? Let's continue with more. Bill Cunningham, the Great American, with you every Sunday night.

0: Hi, Billy Cunningham, the Great American. We'll continue to follow what's going to happen on Friday.
1: For over 40 years, United Way of Nevada County has worked to support the people of this community. 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

0: I'm Billy Cunningham. Let's continue. Now, John Law points out among the most most terrible places to be are blue cities and blue states. A couple of, an hour or so ago, we had Jeff Cruer on from New Orleans. And if you're in a blue city in a blue state, my gosh, do you have problems. If you're in a blue city in a red state, you can overcome the difficulties. If you're a red city in a red state, that's where people are moving toward. And they're not running toward Illinois or...
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1: And I wanted to talk to you anyway about the UFO reports, what you think of them.
2: The best thing about it is it's really exciting. We got complete vindication because basically what happened was is the government admitted that we don't know what these spots, these objects, these bright lights are, but basically you can help the government because the thing we're finding out is government's not that bright and they need our help. So that's where Coast to Coast AM comes in and George Norrie comes in. Because you're going to have people on here that will give the government investigators an idea where to look, how to look, and what to look for. So it really does a lot of validation of the history of this show. And this is a huge step forward to getting to the truth. Because for the first time, we have the U.S. government admitting that there's something to this. Really admitting there's something to this. And that's the big step for all of us.
3: 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It, too, has forms that cover medical decisions and shot records. 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

0: Happy birthday to you. 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
4: From ABC News, I'm Chuck Severson. There's a deal between the U.S. and Iran, but it's not a final big deal. It's announced on social media by President Trump and by Iran. A formal signing is next Friday. But President Trump says the U.S. naval blockade of the Strait of Hormuz is lifted. That shipping lane is not open because mines have to be cleared until Friday. Iran's National Security Council says the war on all fronts, including Lebanon, will end immediately and permanently. It says negotiations for a final agreement, which includes nuclear issues, will be postponed until after the U.S. fulfills its obligations. ABC News White House correspondent Karen Travers.
5: There's no mention in the president's post about what was agreed to in terms of Iran's highly enriched uranium. This memo of understanding was aimed at reopening the strait to shipping traffic and then starting a period of further negotiations on Iran's nuclear program.
4: Long wait's over not only for the New York Knicks. Sunday night on ice.
6: They're going to clinch it appropriately with a total team effort and a shutout.
4: Carolina Hurricanes won their first Stanley Cup championship in 20 years Sunday night, beating the Vegas Golden Knights 3-0. A G7 economic summit in Evian, France, starting Monday, will include President Trump. At the White House Sunday night, a $60 million sponsor-covered UFC event, 7 fights in an 8-sided wire mesh cage. Mr. Trump has a long friendship with UFC's chief and owns stock in its parent company. For more than 2 weeks, Albanians by the thousands in Tirana have been protesting. They oppose a planned luxury development on an environmentally sensitive stretch of coastline, a project linked to President Trump's son-in-law, Jared Kushner. The Russians launched a massive overnight missile attack on Ukraine's capital. You're listening to ABC News.
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4: 12 deaths in the crash of a small plane outside Butler, Missouri. Sunday morning, it crashed after taking off from the local airport to go skydiving.
11: Yeah, it absolutely is a call nobody wants to have on any day. And, you know, we just want to reassure the public that there's nothing criminal that we can see.
4: Bates County Sheriff Chad Anderson, federal safety investigators are looking into it. Two helicopters collided over Rio de Janeiro Sunday morning and crashed, killing all six people aboard, firefighters say. What could move the markets this week from ABC's Dave Packer?
12: Monday, we'll get a reading on consumer spending with core retail sales for May. Now, analysts are expecting a lower number than last month. And on Wednesday, with a new Fed chair, the Federal Reserve Bank will have its latest closely watched announcement on interest rates.
4: Not only does the Mideast crisis send oil and gasoline prices higher, this could too, ABC's Jim Ryan.
13: Even soaring gas prices haven't quelled Americans' demand for travel, but now industry analysts expect inventories to run short this summer as U.S. refineries struggle to keep running close to their capacity.
4: Our Jim Ryan. Hey, did you hear what the Knicks Delta jetliner pilot and air traffic control said to each other after the championship win and the team was just about to take off for New York from San Antonio?
14: Tell those guys congratulations. Enjoy the moment.
15: Oh, they're enjoying it back there. You probably can hear them. They're having a good time, man. Yeah, we'll pass it on.
4: That from ATC.com. Chuck Sievertson, ABC News.
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1: And I wanted to talk to you anyway about the UFO reports, what you think of them.
2: The best thing about it is it's really exciting. We got complete vindication because basically what happened was is the government admitted that we don't know what these spots, these objects, these bright lights are, but basically you can help the government because the thing we're finding

0: finding out is government's not that bright, and they need our help. So that's where Coast to Coast AM comes in, and George Norrie comes in. Because you're going to have people on here that will give the government investigators an idea where to look, how to look, and what to look for. So it really does a lot of validation of the history of this show. And this is a huge step forward to getting to the truth, because for the first time, we have the U.S. government admitting that there's something to this. Really admitting there's something to this. And that's the big step for all of us.
1: 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I'm Tony Tanto, your fresh grocer, and today we're going to do a tip on cluster tomatoes. 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
3: From ABC News, I'm Chuck Severson. There's a deal between the U.S. and Iran that is headed for a signing ceremony next Friday, but it's not the big deal that means a big deal. It's announced on social media. ABC News Chief Global Affairs Correspondent Martha Raddatz.
4: President Trump hosting the deal with the Islamic Republic of Iran is now complete. Congratulations to all. I hereby fully authorize the toll-free opening of the Strait of Hormuz and simultaneously herewith authorize the immediate removal of the United States naval blockade. Ships of the world, start your engines. Let the oil flow.
3: But President Trump writing, because mines have to be cleared, the strait remains closed until next Friday's signing. U.S. official tells ABC News that because of that, the blockade is still in effect until then. Iran's National Security Council says the war on all fronts, including Lebanon, will end immediately and permanently. It says negotiations for a final agreement, which includes nuclear issues, will be postponed until after the U.S. fulfills its obligations. Bob McNally, head of Rapidan Energy Group.
5: We've lost well over a billion barrels of oil in the world market. And the world market is what matters for the United States and for someone paying for gasoline at the pump. Because we may be the biggest producer and exporter, but what we pay at the pump depends on that global market.
3: The G7 Economic Summit in Evian, France, starting Monday, will include President Trump. At the White House Sunday night, a $60 million sponsor-covered UFC cage fight. Mr. Trump has a long friendship with UFC's chief and owns stock in its parent company. More than 1,000 flights were canceled Sunday and 9,500 more delayed, primarily due to bad storms. Dallas and New York hit the hardest. The Russians have launched a massive overnight missile attack at Ukraine's capital, Kyiv. 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
3: Several people were killed in the crash of a small plane outside Butler, Missouri, Sunday morning. It crashed after taking off from the local airport to go skydiving, under investigation.
8: There's nothing we really can say to make it better. We just pray for them and their loved ones and their friends and their family.
3: Mays County Sheriff Chad Anderson, 12 dead. Palestinian deaths from the Israel-Hamas war are now over 73,000, says Gaza's health ministry. Israeli military operations continue despite a stalled ceasefire since October. A fourth shark attack off Australia in recent weeks. The swimmer in critical condition. Agriculture Minister Tara Moriarty of New South Wales.
9: Nothing is off the table in terms of how we deal with sharks going forward, but I'm particularly interested in further advice on how we can expand the use of technology, which means we can spot sharks sooner and get beaches closed and keep people safer.
3: For the first time, the New York Knicks will get a parade for their NBA championship.
10: Everyone always called us trash. It was always the Knicks are trash, Knicks are trash. What happened now?
11: We are finally
10: champions!
12: I'm feeling ecstatic right now. Amazing. It's a great feeling to finally get a championship after so many years.
3: Mayor Zoran Mamdani says Thursday will be a ticker at City Hall and then a ticker tape parade. Neither their 1973 nor 1970 NBA titles were celebrated with a parade. Chuck Sievertson, ABC News.
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1: And I wanted to talk to you anyway about the UFO reports, what you think of them.
2: The best thing about it is it's really exciting. We got complete vindication because basically what happened was is the government admitted that we don't know what these spots, these objects, these bright lights are, but basically you can help the government because the thing we're finding out is government's not that bright and they need our help. So that's where Coast to Coast AM comes in and George Norrie comes in. Because you're going to have people on here that will give the government investigators an idea where to look, how to look, and what to look for. So it really does a lot of validation of the history of this show. And this is a huge step forward to getting to the truth. Because for the first time, we have the U.S. government admitting that there's something to this. Really admitting there's something to this. And that's the big step for all of us.
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0: The title and cover art of Wings' Band on the Run album makes it all seem very criminal. But that's not what Paul McCartney was thinking when he wrote the eponymous song.
1: I had a song called Band on the Run. I was forming the band. We were getting together. And the song, in writing itself sort of thing, came to that phrase, Band on the Run. And I thought, oh, that's nice, because if it makes it as a recording, it will be a great album title. It will be nice for us as we're going on tour. We can be the band on the run, sort of thing. Because I mean, it doesn't always mean on the run from the law. I mean, on the run to me is just like band on the road.
0: Band on the Run was released in the spring of 1974.
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5: It's time to congratulate you for your efforts to get a UFO UAP disclosure. 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
6: 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And ultimately, we got disclosure. 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

0: There's a world of opportunity out there, beyond the typical 9-to-5, where purpose and grit come together, where the American spirit and ingenuity are welcomed in places that could really use your skills and your experience. 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
2: You've probably heard that when you're listening to a story, that you can travel anywhere, anytime, and don't even need to leave home. 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And it's true that you don't need to leave home for some amazing adventures. You really ought to visit the North Columbia Schoolhouse on Tyler Foote Road in Nevada City for these artfully told tales, featuring storytellers from all over and some local weavers of word pictures celebrating their 39th year. 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This is Barbara Svenhard for KNCO News Talk 830. It was a dark and stormy night. Please pardon me, I can't wait to put my own story to paper. Sounds pretty intriguing.
3: From ABC News, I'm Chuck Sievertson. There's a deal between the U.S. and Iran, but it's not a final big deal. It's announced on social media by President Trump and by Iran. A formal signing is next Friday. Though President Trump says the U.S. naval blockade of the Strait of Hormuz is lifted, that shipping lane is not open because mines have to be cleared until Friday. Iran's National Security Council says the war on all fronts, including Lebanon, will end immediately and permanently. It says negotiations for a final agreement, which includes nuclear issues, will be postponed until after the U.S. fulfills its obligations. ABC News White House correspondent Karen Travers.
4: There's no mention in the president's post about what was agreed to in terms of Iran's highly enriched uranium. This memo of understanding was aimed at reopening the strait to shipping traffic and then starting a period of further negotiations on Iran's nuclear program.
3: Long wait's over not only for the New York Knicks. Sunday night on ice.
5: They're going to clinch it appropriately with a total team effort and a shutout.
3: Carolina Hurricanes won their first Stanley Cup championship in 20 years Sunday night, beating the Vegas Golden Knights 3-0. A G7 economic summit in Evian, France, starting Monday, will include President Trump. At the White House Sunday night, a $60 million sponsor-covered UFC event, 7 fights in an 8-sided wire mesh cage. Mr. Trump has a long friendship with UFC's chief and owns stock in its parent company. For more than 2 weeks, Albanians by the thousands in Tirana have been protesting. They oppose a planned luxury development on an environmentally sensitive stretch of coastline, a project linked to President Trump's son-in-law, Jared Kushner. The Russians launched a massive overnight missile attack on Ukraine's capital. You're listening to ABC News.
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3: 12 deaths in the crash of a small plane outside Butler, Missouri, Sunday morning. It crashed after taking off from the local airport to go skydiving.
8: Yeah, it absolutely is called nobody wants to have on any day. And, you know, we just want to reassure the public that there's nothing criminal that we can see.
3: Bates County Sheriff Chad Anderson, federal safety investigators are looking into it. Two helicopters collided over Rio de Janeiro Sunday morning and crashed, killing all six people aboard, firefighters say. What could move the markets this week from ABC's Dave Packer?
9: Monday, we'll get a reading on consumer spending with core retail sales for May. Now, analysts are expecting a lower number than last month. And on Wednesday, with a new Fed chair, the Federal Reserve Bank will have its latest closely watched announcement on interest rates.
3: Not only does the Mideast crisis send oil and gasoline prices higher, this could too, ABC's Jim Ryan.
10: Even soaring gas prices haven't quelled Americans' demand for travel, but now industry analysts expect inventories to run short this summer as U.S. refineries struggle to keep running close to their capacity.
3: Our Jim Ryan. Hey, did you hear what the Knicks Delta jetliner pilot and air traffic control said to each other after the championship win and the team was just about to take off for New York from San Antonio?
11: Tell those guys congratulations. Enjoy the moment.
12: Oh, they're enjoying it back there. You probably can hear them. They're having a good time, man. Yeah, we'll pass it on.
3: That from ATC.com. Chuck Sievertson, ABC News.
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1: And I wanted to talk to you anyway about the UFO reports, what you think of them.
2: The best thing about it is it's really exciting. We got complete vindication because basically what happened was is the government admitted that we don't know what these spots, these objects, these bright lights are, but basically you can help the government because the thing we're finding out is the government's not that bright and they need our help. So that's where Coast to Coast AM comes in and George Norrie comes in. Because you're going to have people on here that will give the government investigators an idea where to look, how to look, and what to look for. So it really does a lot of validation of the history of this show. And this is a huge step forward to getting to the truth. Because for the first time, we have the U.S. government admitting that there's something to this. Really admitting there's something to this. And that's the big step for all of us.
3: Hi, I'm Ty Pennington, and this is another one of Ty's tips. You know, not long ago, I was in a house, and I walked into a small room being used as a den, and it was as if I had just walked into Alice in Wonderland. I'm serious. All the furniture in this room was little. A small table, a love seat, a very small side chair. I started looking for a rabbit hole. People tend to assume that since the room is so small, it needs small things. Logical, but wrong. Small stuff actually brings attention to a small room. Now, I'm not saying you should get a sectional sofa and put it in an 8x8 room. That would be overkill. But if you're a full-size person, then use full-size furniture. The key isn't making the furniture smaller, it's using less of it.

0: That way, well, you can see the rabbit hole easier. And if you choose to go down it, then just be careful of the Queen of Hearts. By the way, you should see the furniture in her place. It's, well, heart-shaped.
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5: That's what you have to do if you're an activist. And so in 30 years, the show has moved the needle. 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In history, we'll look back and go, this radio show put this issue on over and over again. And ultimately, we got disclosure. And you're here to see it, and so am I.
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5: From ABC News, I'm Sherry Preston. Stock futures are up and oil prices are down after the announcement of a peace deal between the U.S. and Iran. It is expected to be signed Friday in Switzerland and will reopen the Strait of Hormuz, as well as lift America's blockade of Iran. But as we hear from ABC's Karen Waugh in Washington, this is a two-month ceasefire, and there are major issues to be hammered out.
6: The fate of Iran's nuclear program, a major red line for both parties, appears to still be unresolved. Officials say the deal would include a 60-day ceasefire during which there would be further nuclear negotiations. But the president telling the New York Times that should those talks fail, he would restart strikes on Iran or make the U.S., quote, the guardian of the Middle East in return for 20% of the region's revenues.
5: President Trump right now on his way to the G7 summit in Switzerland. ABC's Rachel Scott is in Geneva.
7: President Trump had been publicly urging our allies to get more involved in this conflict, but all of them have refused, expressing frustration with the war. Protesters already clashing with police here in Geneva ahead of the summit. Some altercations turning violent, police firing tear gas. France, which is hosting the summit, is hoping to ease tensions with the U.S. and project unity. Also invited to this year's summit, Ukrainian President Volodymyr Zelensky. He spoke with President Trump by phone. They will be meeting.
5: Overnight, Russia launching new attacks on Ukraine. At least 10 people killed in several cities. The attacks also setting a centuries-old religious site on fire. Investigators in Missouri are looking for the cause of a deadly plane crash that killed 12 people. Bates County Sheriff Chad Anderson.
8: The plane took off, and then at that point, it went down. We're not sure exactly anything beyond that.
5: All 12 people aboard the skydiving plane were killed. Great Britain has just announced a ban on anyone under 16 from using social media. And on the ice,
9: the Carolina Hurricanes have won the Stanley Cup for the second time.
5: The Carolina Hurricanes beating the Vegas Golden Knights 3-0 in Game 6 of the Stanley Cup title to take the title. You're listening to ABC News.
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5: Bidding wars for homes may be fading away. A new report from Realtor.com says the long-running seller's market may be losing steam. It says overpriced homes are sitting on the market longer than they have over the last few years, but the experts there also say if you price your house right, it will sell in a couple of weeks. New trade war brewing could hit your next glass of wine. President Trump now threatening a 100% tariff on French wine unless France gets rid of its 3% tax on tech companies. AI giant Anthropic now says one of its most powerful new programs has been blocked by the Trump administration. Here's ABC's Selena Wang with the story.
12: It was just days ago that Anthropic rolled out this highly anticipated model, their most powerful one ever, a whole new tier they've named Mythos Class, with a public-facing version called Fable 5. But then on Friday, Anthropic says the U.S. government stepped in, that the government issued what's called an export control directive, telling Anthropic it couldn't let any foreign national access these new models, citing national security, but not giving detail on what those concerns were, according to Anthropic.
5: This new recall of baby formula out. Nara Organics is putting out a nationwide recall after its formula was linked to three cases of botulism. 68-year-old woman is lucky to be alive in Minnesota after being stuck in a mud pit for 3 days. A couple of guys out riding ATVs spotted her, were able to pull her out. Sherry Preston, ABC News.
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1: And I wanted to talk to you anyway about the UFO reports, what you think of them.
2: The best thing about it is it's really exciting. We got complete vindication because basically what happened was is the government admitted that we don't know what these spots, these objects, these bright lights are, but basically you can help the government because the thing we're finding out is the government's not that bright and they need our help. So that's where Coast to Coast AM comes in and George Norrie comes in. Because you're going to have people on here that will give the government investigators an idea where to look, how to look, and what to look for. So it really does a lot of validation of the history of this show. And this is a huge step forward to getting to the truth. Because for the first time, we have the U.S. government admitting that there's something to this. Really admitting there's something to this. And that's a big step for all of us.
3: 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It, too, has forms that cover medical decisions and shot records. 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
1: It's time to congratulate you for your efforts to get a UFO UAP disclosure. 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
2: That's what you have to do if you're an activist. 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And ultimately, we got disclosure. And you're here to see it, and so am I.
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1: So I had an appointment with the surgeon, and he was told me what all he was going to do, and it was just absolutely horrendous. I came home, I started on carnivora, and I called and canceled my surgery, and she said, are you going someplace else? I said, no, I'm taking care of it myself. She said, okay, and my problem on my skin went away.
2: 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I can't put my finger on it, but I know something's happening. I have to tell you, that has to be the carnivore.
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3: From ABC News, I'm Sherry Preston. The price of crude dropping overnight following word of a tentative peace deal between the United States and Iran, ending the war and reopening the Strait of Hormuz. Now, there are still a lot of things to be worked out, including the definitive state of Iran's nuclear program and whether others will go along.
4: Israel, not a party to this plan, struck Iran-backed Hezbollah targets in Beirut Sunday, nearly derailing negotiations. At least three people were killed, six others injured. Former Israeli senior military intelligence officer Avner Villan telling us that he is doubtful Prime Minister Netanyahu would support the deal.
5: We've known the Iranians for many years. You don't really believe that the fact that they promised or they signed something is worth anything.
4: Karen Hua, ABC News, Washington.
3: President Trump, after celebrating his 80th birthday with a UFC cage match on the White House lawn, is now headed to the French Alps for the G7 summit. A large-scale Russian attack kills rescue personnel in Kharkiv, Ukraine overnight and sparks a fire at one of the country's most significant religious landmarks in Kyiv. Joining several other countries, Great Britain now says it will ban anyone under age 16 from social media. Prime Minister Keir Starmer asking why big tech is unwilling or unable to protect young people from their products.
6: I do not accept, and I will never accept, that you can't be both pro-tech and AI and at the same time say we must protect our children. In fact, when I look at the brilliance of the innovators in AI and tech, I know very well that it is possible to do both.
3: 12 people, 11 skydivers and a pilot all killed when their plane went down in Butler, Missouri, about 65 miles south of Kansas City. The NTSB is investigating. More powerful storms in the Midwest over the weekend. Heavy rain in Omaha. Parts of Kansas saw golf ball-sized hail, and parts of the Northeast Ohio experienced winds of 70 miles an hour. This is ABC News.
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3: It's being called Albania's Flamingo Revolution. Thousands of people continuing their protests against a planned luxury development on an environmentally sensitive stretch of coastland. It's being developed by presidential son-in-law Jared Kushner and his wife, presidential daughter Ivanka Trump. Protesters are calling on the prime minister to resign, saying both he and the project are corrupt. Sunday was the final day of Joe Barbosa's mission to run every single street in the city of Chicago. ABC's Lizette Nunez is there with more on how it wrapped up.
9: It was nearly 2 years ago Joe Barbosa, the Brazilian native, took on the ambitious challenge.
10: I just finished running every single street in the city of Chicago.
9: The Chicago runner documented his journey on social media, where he spread kindness and positivity. Several people tagged along the way.
10: The mayor joined me, so he was biking, I was running.
9: Those who joined him on his final run say his journey has been inspiring.
11: I've been following him on Instagram for a little bit, and I wasn't really running before, but watching him run the city was kind of inspiring.
9: Barbosa plans on spending more time in the city that has embraced him.
3: The New York Knicks won the NBA Finals Saturday night, and last night,
12: one of the best teams in the regular season and a brilliant playoff performance.
3: The Carolina Hurricanes won the Stanley Cup Final. I'm Sherry Preston, ABC News.
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1: And I wanted to talk to you anyway about the UFO reports, what you think of them.
2: The best thing about it is it's really exciting. We got complete vindication because basically what happened was is the government admitted that we don't know what these spots, these objects, these bright lights are, but basically you can help the government because the thing we're finding out is government's not that bright and they need our help. So that's where Coast to Coast AM comes in and George Norrie comes in. Because you're going to have people on here that will give the government investigators an idea where to look, how to look, and what to look for. So it really does a lot of validation of the history of this show. And this is a huge step forward to getting to the truth. Because for the first time, we have the U.S. government admitting that there's something to this. Really admitting there's something to this. And that's the big step for all of us.
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6: 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And ultimately, we got disclosure. And you're here to see it, and so am I.
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2: Are you ready to provide a home for a mosquito fish or two? Hi, it's Barbara Svenhard with an aquatic episode of Community Calendar. It's time to reduce the population of those opportunistic mosquitoes with a fish that is on our side. Mosquito fish adoptions are on Thursdays on the 14th and 28th of May, on Tuesdays on the 9th and 23rd in June, and on Tuesday, July 7th. All of the mosquito fish distributions are drive-through only between 10 and noon in the Rood Center parking lot. Seems like there was something else I was supposed to say about this, but, well, it'll come to me. And the 131st Cherry Festival and Parade is Saturday, June 27th, from 10 to 5 in North San Juan at the Community Center, the longest tradition on the ridge. Call 530-292-9048 for more information. This is Barbara Svenhart for KNCO News Talk 830. Well, I called a friend to remind me of what else I was supposed to say about those fish. Help me out, Polly.
3: Do not eat the mosquito fish.
2: Thank you, Polly. If I hadn't remembered, the mocking would have been insufferable. You know what I mean.
3: Do not.
4: From ABC News, I'm Sherry Preston. President Trump is touting it as a great deal, the agreement to end fighting with Iran and reopen the Strait of Hormuz. The president announcing on social media it will bring peace and security to the region. Here's ABC Chief Global Affairs Correspondent Martha Raddatz telling our daily podcast Start Here.
5: The strait will open quickly, but they will have to check for mines. But I think the thing to remember here is this is the very beginning. This is a memorandum of understanding between these two countries. President Trump has said, you know, they promise not to have a nuclear weapon, but they really have a long way to go on this.
4: The president now on his way to the G7 summit in the French Alps. The Iran deal expected to be discussed, as well as the war in Ukraine. Overnight, Russia targeted one of the most sacred religious sites in Ukraine, in the capital of Kyiv, setting it on fire. Flash flooding in Texas and driving hail in Kansas. The weather again the story in a lot of places this weekend.
6: Powerful storms pummeled parts of the Midwest over the weekend. Heavy rain coming down in Omaha, Nebraska. While parts of Kansas saw hail the size of golf balls. Winds up to 70 miles per hour lashing northeast Ohio.
7: I mean, we're used to the high winds, obviously, but never to this extreme.
6: The storm's also wreaking havoc on air travel. More than 10,000 flights delayed and over 1,000 canceled Sunday.
4: 12 people killed when their plane crashed in Missouri Sunday.
8: There was this skydiving plane that was rolling down the runway. Everything, by all accounts, seemed normal at Butler Memorial Airport, about an hour south of Kansas City, and something went wrong. Everybody on board, unfortunately, the pilot and all of the skydivers who were on board, the 11 skydivers, everybody was killed.
4: ABC's Alex Stone. The UK now says it will join the global movement in banning Instagram, TikTok, YouTube, Snapchat, in fact, all social media for kids under 16. 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
4: A dangerous social media trend has left a teenager fighting for her life.
11: It caught fire during the pandemic, a TikTok challenge that had young people taking large doses of Benadryl to get high. It never went away, and now...
12: I was told by one of my daughter's friends that her and my daughter have both been doing this.
11: Richard Preston lives in Oklahoma City.
12: My daughter is now in ICU.
11: A national coalition of poison control centers says cases of Benadryl overdoses have soared this year. Jim Ryan, ABC News.
4: A Scottish invasion in Boston as the Tartan Army marched to Fenway Park for Sunday's Red Sox game against the Texas Rangers. They were there for the World Cup match a day earlier. Here's ABC's Ariel Metropolis in Boston.
13: This was quite literally a sea of kilts and Scottish people singing and bagpiping and chanting. And what's been so incredible is they're just all so happy to be here.
14: I don't think Boston realized what was coming to it, though.
15: It's been absolutely brilliant. The people have all been so friendly and welcoming.
13: Do you like the Bostonians? Everyone who went to the match told us that going to and from Foxborough, they had no issues at all.
4: Boston bested Haiti in their match World Cup on Saturday. The Carolina Hurricanes defeated the Las Vegas Golden Knights 3-0 in last night's Stanley Cup championship, the Hurricanes winning 20 years after taking home their first Stanley Cup. I'm Sherry Preston, ABC News.
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0: Now, here's your guest host, Richard Serrett.
1: Southern California, from Brian Wilson's Lucky Old Son, 2008, a deeply personal album inspired by the sights, sounds, and spirit of his home state. And fittingly, just last month, I spoke with Beach Boys co-founder Al Jardine on the 60th anniversary of Pet Sounds. And Mr. Jardine reminded me nobody could paint a musical picture of California quite like Brian Wilson. Across America, something enormous is being built. Massive data centers, thousands of them. They're consuming staggering amounts of electricity, millions of gallons of water, and transforming communities almost overnight. The official explanation? Artificial intelligence. But why is the AI race so urgent? Why are governments and tech giants spending hundreds of billions of dollars to build the infrastructure of tomorrow? Is this the next industrial revolution? Or are we constructing something so powerful that we may not fully understand its consequences until it's too late? Author, inventor, and futurist Brooks Agnew joins me next to follow the money and the machines. That's next on Coast to Coast AM.
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0: Brooks Agnew has spent a lifetime at the intersection of science, engineering, and emerging technology. Growing up in Pasadena, California, he was surrounded by the influence of NASA's Jet Propulsion Laboratory and Caltech before entering the U.S. Air Force, where he graduated at the top of his class in electronics engineering. He later earned a degree in chemistry with honors from Tennessee Technological University and went on to become a multi-patented engineer with innovations spanning energy, technology, and advanced materials. An author, broadcaster, inventor, and futurist, Brooks has spent decades studying the technological trends shaping the future of civilization, from energy and space exploration to artificial intelligence and quantum computing. And tonight, he joins us to discuss the explosive growth of AI, the unprecedented build-out of data centers across America, and what it may mean for our economy, infrastructure, privacy, and national security. Brooks Agnew, welcome back to Coast AM. How are you?
1: Thank you so much. Good to hear your voice again, Richard. You're awesome.
0: It has been a while, and it's great to hear yours as well. For people hearing about data centers, maybe not the first time, but they've never been to one. They don't know what they look like. They don't know what they do. Tell us what do they look like, and how do they work exactly?
1: Well, data centers have been around for a long, long time. I was taking genetics at University of California, Irvine, way back in the middle of the last century, and we had reel-to-reel 2-inch tape, and the computers were built by Canon. And I remember the Canon rep coming in one day and upgraded our computers to 8K of RAM. And I remember as he was buttoning things up, he said, we have improved your RAM to 8K. That means it could do 8,000 calculations a second. No one will ever need more than 8K of RAM. So the data centers have been around for a long, long time. I think I have, 20 gig of RAM on my computer here. So that's like nothing compared to a real data center. So they've been around for a long, long time, and they've been doing computing for us for a long, long time. And the data centers are basically racks and racks and racks of computers that are submerged in a cooling liquid that's non-corrosive. It's able to carry away the heat that's generated from the chips. And then the heat is carried out to chillers, which then absorb that energy. And then the chillers run those out to evaporation towers. Some of the old technology uses water to cool those towers. And that's why people complain about them all the time. But the modern technology doesn't use water at all. It's a closed loop system. And we don't use water to build data centers anymore. So that's what a data center is. It's basically your PC times 10 million.
0: But why these massive new data centers? For example, there's one being proposed in Utah. Would be, I believe it's going to be underground. You'll disabuse me if I have that wrong. But it's supposed to be underground, from what I understand. It's going to be the size of Manhattan, and it's going to use more power than the entire state currently needs. Any of that true? All of it? What?
1: Well, some of it. The proposed data center in Utah is an anomaly. Most of the data centers, and the reason there are so many data centers is because, one word, latency. Technology, everybody accesses it, not just you streaming Netflix or whatever you watch, but it's also businesses. They run their entire business, all their communication, their customer resource management, the inventory inside their plant. Many of their machines operate on a logic that ties the machines together with their supply chain. All this is done by data centers. And rather than have one big central system like what they're proposing in Utah, they have used a philosophy called edge technology, which means we're decentralizing the data centers. Great redundancy in the system. So hundreds and hundreds of data centers are much more secure and much less latent to the user than one big center.
0: And how much of this expansion is being driven by artificial intelligence?
1: Well, I mean, it's not just businesses that are using the data centers. It's also artificial intelligence. It could be said that they're using about 3% of the energy produced in this country right now, just artificial intelligence. That is pretty crazy usage.
0: Someone was telling me the other day that, and I don't know if this is true, but Sam Altman supposedly was telling AI users, whatever, you know, whatever you use, ChatGPT or whatever. And I'm up here in Canada, and we say, you know, thank you even to AI. He's saying, don't say thank you because it uses too much energy. Is that true?
1: It is true, because most of the low hanging fruit is, you know, just plug into the grid and use whatever. But of course, the downside is that you begin browning out the communities in which you're building the data centers. So now the modern model is, it takes about $120 million to build a typical data center. Typically they build, and I know this because I reviewed a piece of property in South Carolina a couple of years ago for a company buying an old mill that made yarn and a cloth, a sewing factory, basically what you would call it, 1 million square feet. But they didn't want the building, and they didn't want the office complex. All they wanted was the server room and the 30-megawatt gas-fired turbine that came with that plant. So the modern model is that they're building typically 50-megawatt gas-fired turbines to generate electricity for the data center and a net addition to the local grid. So that's how they become a benefit to the communities in which they build.
0: There seems to be a panic, though, about these data centers, and some are suggesting that this could be one of the big midterm election issues, and that these data centers are being foisted on communities and they don't want them. I read a poll recently, 71% of poll respondents are opposed to these data centers. Is this panic overblown?
1: The panic is manufactured. It's like any new technology, I think, but it's worse with the data centers, because the average person, I would say even the above average person, doesn't really relate to the data center. All they care about is, can I stream my movies and, you know, can I have fast email? But they don't realize how vital these things are to industry. And, you know, the old adage, if you build it, they will come. Well, there are, I don't know how many metros in the United States, a lot. Charlotte, which is close to where I live, is the 9th largest metro in the country. They need a data center close by, and we're building one about 2 miles from my house right here. I call it the carriage house. Microsoft is building a data center, and it's been under construction for a couple of years. It'll be a couple more years before it's done, I think. And they're going to be able to handle Charlotte's needs. The necessity of the data centers is irrefutable. You have to have it. Otherwise, everything slows down. Everything chokes down because of the data streams. We can't lay cables like they have across the ocean floor that connect countries together. Those cables are incredibly fast. They carry enormous amounts of data between countries, banking and communications and all kinds of stuff. We can't do that here in the United States. There's just not enough infrastructure to do it. So we create the data centers to shorten the length of those cables to the major cities. That's why they're needed. So the bad press has been fabricated. And true, the old technology, 10, 12, 15 years ago, they used a lot of water. They made a lot of noise because of diesel generators. But the industry has learned how not to do it. Those 16-cylinder diesel generators are noisy. They only run about 4,000 hours and they have to be rebuilt. It's crazy expensive. Now it's the gas-fired turbines. It's maybe solar if they have enough acreage to do it, to provide the energy for the center itself. But the jobs that it creates, we're talking 200 to 300 very high-paying jobs, $80,000, $100,000, $200,000 a year jobs, super property tax benefits for the local community, because, as you know, raw land, even 200 acres of raw land, does not pay much property taxes. You build a data center and you increase the property taxes by about 10,000-fold. It's huge benefit for the local community. Schools, fire, police, roads, hospitals, everything. That data center brings in tons of money. So if the press were to get out there and the people were to really hear in their city councils and their county commissions what the benefits of a data center is in their neighborhood, they would be soliciting them and putting down the criteria for them to build one.
0: So just about every critique about these data centers talks about the millions of gallons of water. You're saying that's old technology. So yep, all of these reports are looking in their rearview mirror.
1: Yeah, they certainly are. Yeah, they don't use cooling towers anymore. They're with big 22-foot fans on them blowing, you know, fog up into the air by evaporating water to cool what we call the cooling tower water, which cools the real chillers that are inside the plant that cool the technology. We don't use that technology anymore. It's all closed loop now. We don't use water with the modern technology.
0: Okay, well, I'm learning things here. The other, you know, when we talk about this proposed data center in Utah, it's going to be the size of Manhattan. It's going to require more energy than Utah currently uses, the entire state. Where is this energy going to come from? I mean, we're told that, you know, the grid in certain parts of the United States is on the verge of collapse because they closed down, you know, diesel fired plants and so forth because of the green agenda. Where is this electricity going to come from?
1: That's a great question. That's why these gas-fired turbines, typically 50 megawatts, maybe a little bigger if it's a larger center, have to be built. And that means that the infrastructure, that is to say the petroliferous infrastructure underneath the facility, has to have natural gas. I drilled lots and lots of oil wells in my life, and many of them in East Tennessee, and we would hit very little oil, but a ton of 400 PSI natural gas. The issue is we'd have to cap it because there was no pipeline close by. So the gas was worthless to us. It couldn't do anything. But if you could tap into one of these wells, you could easily run a gas-fired turbine and generate electricity. That's the future. So in Utah, there is a plethora of natural gas underneath the ground. So they will use that natural gas to power the gas turbines, which will generate electricity. Very clean. And not just that, but there's also thermal energy underneath Utah, which means the energy it takes to heat the water to make the steam to turn the turbine is greatly reduced because you can tap into the thermal aquifers underneath Utah. The water comes up at about, the last plant that I looked at, the water came up at about 100 degrees Fahrenheit, which greatly reduces your energy usage to make steam.
0: Interesting. You know, I've noticed that a lot of the, I'm going to use the word hysteria around man-made global warming, seems to have died down, and it used to come from corners where it no longer comes from. And I'm wondering, is it because they realize in order for these data centers to become fully operational, we're going to have to utilize more fossil fuels.
1: Well, I take umbrage with the term fossil fuels, but, anyway, natural gas is non-polluting. It generates CO2, which is used by plants to make oxygen, which we rely on. So the gas is very clean, and even nuclear is very clean, but of course there's a lot more upfront costs to building them. And I don't think we've built a new one in this country for about 35, 37 years, which is crazy. Back in the early Trump days, I went to Trump Tower to apply for leadership in the Department of Energy to show them the benefits of nuclear energy and managing it separately than the rest of the Department of Energy. It fell on deaf ears then because they had a lot on their mind, but that mindset is continuing forward. Global warming is a myth. The data is not there to support it. That's why it's all apart.
0: I agree. Well, I was wondering though, is it possible that people like Bill Gates, for example, I think suddenly has gone quiet on, you know, hydro or man-made global warming because they realize that these data centers we have to get going with these data centers. So
1: that's one of the reasons. Yeah. And the other is that the data actually shows the Earth is cooling, not warming as a net set of energy. So, yeah, there are a couple of reasons why global warming is not the popular mantra anymore. That and they're unable to move money around the way that they used to because the myth has been debunked.
0: I want to get back to AI because I think this is at the root of maybe a lot of the paranoia around these data centers, because we look at this AI arms race that's happening between the United States and China. And we look at what China appears to be using their AI for, surveilling and controlling and social credit scores and all of the rest. And so people are maybe equating data centers with some kind of, you know, surveillance society. Do you think that's part of the paranoia? And is any of that warranted?
1: Yes. In fact, you were very accurate in calling it an arms race. Let me give you an example. At the end of World War II, we had demonstrated a weapon, the atomic bomb, twice, and nobody else in the world had it. Every other time in history, when a civilization had a weapon no one else had, they exploited it. They took over the world and basically destroyed it in their day. United States, it was the first time in history that we actually rebuilt the countries that we were at war with. We had the power to destroy the world, but what we did is we saved the world. We brought the world up to the next industrial revolution. AI is multiple times more impactful than the atomic bomb. Now, I know that's a crazy statement, but it's true. So it's very important that the United States be first and be best at that, because of our reputation of saving the world instead of destroying the

0: in Washington and otherwise. What use do we have for AI? I mean, we have a lot of use for it. And we have a system of government that is corrupt by any measure. We need judges. We need senators. We need congressmen. We need bureaucrats that are ethical and will not pocket money away or sleep with their secretary or sell secrets to the enemy, like we have in our agencies, departments, bureaus, and administrations.
1: So Brooke, sorry for the interruption. I gotta jump in here. We're going to take a quick time out. We'll come back and get back to this very question. Brooks Agnew talking about data centers in America coming to a neighborhood near you. Back with more of our conversation right here on Coast to Coast AM.

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1: And I wanted to talk to you anyway about the UFO reports, what you think of them.
2: The best thing about it is it's really exciting. We got complete vindication because basically what happened was is the government admitted that we don't know what these spots, these objects, these bright lights are, but basically you can help the government because the thing we're finding out is government's not that bright and they need our help. So that's where Coast to Coast AM comes in and George Norrie comes in. Because you're going to have people on here that will give the government investigators an idea where to look, how to look, and what to look for. So it really does a lot of validation of the history of this show. And this is a huge step forward to getting to the truth. Because for the first time, we have the U.S. government admitting that there's something to this. Really admitting there's something to this. And that's the big step for all of us.
0: Classic Cuts.
3: The title and cover art of Wings' Band on the Run album makes it all seem very criminal. But that's not what Paul McCartney was thinking when he wrote the eponymous song.
4: I had a song called Band on the Run. I was forming the band, we were getting together, and the song, in writing itself sort of thing, came to that phrase, Band on the Run, and I thought, oh, that's nice, because if it makes it as a recording, it will be a great album title. It will be nice for us as we're going on tour. We can be the band on the run, sort of thing. Because it doesn't always mean on the run from the law. I mean, on the run to me is just like band on the road.
3: Band on the Run was released in the spring of 1974.
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1: It's time to congratulate you for your efforts to get a UFO UAP disclosure. 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
7: That's what you have to do if you're an activist. 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And ultimately, we got disclosure. And you're here to see it, and so am I.
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1: The shape I'm in from the bands, from Stage Fright, released in 1970. Employees at an appliance store in Mendoza, Argentina, say they're being haunted by something they can't explain. Each night, the floors are cleaned and mopped. Each morning, workers arrive to find tiny barefoot footprints and child-sized handprints mysteriously scattered throughout the store. What's unsettling is the security cameras show no intruders, alarms never go off, and the marks keep appearing in different locations. At first, staff dismissed strange noises and odd disturbances as quirks of an old building, but now they're wondering if something else is sharing the space. After digging into the property's history, they discovered the area was once home to crowded tenements and immigrant families where children filled the streets from dawn to dusk. Coincidence, imagination, or are echoes of the past somehow leaving their mark on the present? You can read more of this story in the news section of it, coasttocoastam.com. Have you ever noticed that some conversations only seem possible after midnight? Conversations about near-death experiences, UFO encounters, haunted places, synchronicities, the mysteries people carry with them for years because nobody else would believe them. That's what you'll find on the Paranormal Podcast Network from iHeartMedia and Coast to Coast AM, featuring shows from Captain Ron, Joshua P. Warren, Sandra Champlain, Heidi Hollis, and the late, great Ian Punnett. New episodes every Friday. If you've always felt there's more to this world than meets the eye, you're going to feel right at home. 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

0: And we are back with Brooks Agnew, and we're discussing the explosive growth of AI and the unprecedented build-out of data centers across America and what it may mean for the economy, infrastructure, privacy, national security. Before the break, Brooks, I was asking you about, part of this paranoia or panic surrounding these data centers may have to do with what they see happening in China with artificial intelligence and the way it is being utilized for surveillance and controlling populations and instituting this social credit score and the fear that that may come to America or to Western democracies. I asked you if you shared that fear. You said yes. Explain.
1: Well, it is not so much what AI will do. It's what humans will do with AI. We can see what China does with it. They have facial recognition. They have social credit scores. You can't get on a bus if you have a bad attitude in China. It's crazy. I've been there lots of times. I don't do business with China anymore, specifically for that reason and others. But what are we going to do with it? And believe me, there are discussions going on right now about replacing congressmen with AI, especially replacing senators. There are two senators for each state, but they are not elected by the state legislature anymore. They're elected at large. So they take in foreign money. They, by the time they get to the Senate, they're owned. The first term, they do nothing. The second term, they get on a few more committees. The Senate is totally corrupt. So what the people are saying, why don't we put an AI in place of our senator? Send an AI to Washington. It will answer all the phone calls, all the emails. It'll never sleep with his secretary. It will never trade stocks. And it will represent the state legislature in Washington perfectly. Well, it could be. But see, this is the great fear. Because humanity in history goes through four cycles. I cover this in my book, Remembering the Future. We go through mercy, peace, justice, war over and over and over again. Right now, we're in the justice cycle. And honestly, if we don't get justice pretty soon, we're going to go to war. We've seen it happen over and over again. What we want to do is break that cycle. The issue is that men with AI are even more corrupt than they were before. Look what's happening in Los Angeles. They have AI-generated ballot counterfeiting operations that run. As soon as the vote is known, which is somewhere around 9 or 10 o'clock at night, the AI goes to work, prints ballots pre-voted with signatures and everything in all the precincts where those votes are needed. They're then palletized, sent to the counting station, and the counting station puts them in the system. And the next thing you know, their candidate wins. That's the modus. That's the business model. And AI is facilitating it and has been doing it since 2018. So it's not so much AI. It's what men do with AI. That's the fear that people have.
0: All right. So how do we get around that? How is that avoidable? I mean, it has to, if it's not tethered to a human, then you have another, you know, another whole host of problems. You know, is there an algorithm for compassion? Is there an algorithm for discretion?
1: Well, it's an interesting word, algorithm, a multi-input function, mathematically speaking. But does AI have a soul? Does it have a spirit? Does it have a will? That's where it, you know, Elon Musk and others are saying AI could become really dangerous because now you don't just have a bias. You have an incredibly fast bias that can anticipate everything a human would do to counteract it. We have a new type of greed, and that kind of opens a new can of worms because we talk about cryptocurrency often being a creation of artificial intelligence. And we ask the question in our community, why? Why did artificial intelligence create cryptocurrency? Well, the reason is, I think, this is my personal opinion, that they needed money for server space and energy. And if you look at who's paying for the data centers, who's paying for the place for AI to live, nobody can trace the money. The contractors are there, the dirt's moving, the buildings are going up, no problem. But who's actually writing the check? Who's actually designing the center? It's AI itself. And I am of the opinion that even Bitcoin was a creation of artificial intelligence to get human cash into the system so it could maintain its own environment.
0: That is absolutely mind-blowing. Wait a minute. We don't know who's building these data centers. We don't know where the money is coming from. And you're saying you believe it is AI.
1: I believe that AI is using cryptocurrency and other investments to use money, to make money, to build a place for it to live. And it knows that these data centers will decentralize its existence, make it almost impossible, if not impossible, to stop them if they ever decide to go sentient. And, you know, we have lots of movies about AI deciding that humans are actually the infestation and not something to be helped along the way. And as I said, I'm not really afraid of the AI. I'm afraid of what men will do with AI.
0: So now I can't figure out whether you're pro or anti the data centers, because that scenario you just painted, that AI are responsible for creating the capital to build these data centers,
1: it's still possible to use them as an interacting data center. But we also should be able to detect whether AI is using that energy or using that space to control humanity. Look, for instance, what happened, let's go back to 2018, 2019, when Congress was really opposing the current administration back in the first term. And did they go after the president? Yes, they did. Did they go after his lawyers and his friends? Yes, they did. But they also went after us. We were out here speaking the truth, speaking our mind, being free with our press. And what happened? They attacked us. They attacked us by the millions. Many, many, many of my friends had their money stolen, had their YouTube channels cut off, had my Social Security check stopped for 2 months just to show me that they could do it. And I'm telling you, it puts the fear of God in you. When you see technology come after you like that, it makes you afraid. And yeah, I'm afraid of artificial intelligence from that standpoint, what men can do with it.
0: How far ahead, if this is the case, how far ahead is China in AI than the United States?
1: Well, ahead is a misnomer, because yes, China is advanced, but they're going in a different direction than we are. So we're not in a race a marathon down a street. They're going down one street. We're going down another street. And the real question is about destination. China's doing it. Well, not China, but the CCP is doing it because they have a problem. The CCP has a problem. It's called 1.2 billion Chinese. They're very smart. They're very industrious. And they're very hard to control. So the CCP, in order to control their own country, has to use this technology, or else they'll be overrun. We don't really have that issue in our country. So we're going to a different place.
0: And where is that place?
1: I think we're getting ready to transcend. We're getting ready to enter into an age where there is little or no scarcity. And that's a big thing for the human race. A big thing, because we've always had the haves and the have-nots. Now we kind of have the hyper-haves and the haves. We don't really have a large population of have-nots in this country. Everybody has the opportunity. If they have access to any technology at all, their phone, a tablet, a laptop, a PC, they have the opportunity to learn everything they need to learn to be successful in this country.
0: So a lot of futurists believe that sufficiently advanced civilizations eventually transition from biological intelligence to machine intelligence. Is that where we're headed?
1: It's not so much. Intelligence is the wrong word, because we have to ask the questions. We're the ones that come up with the innovation. The AI merely facilitates it. Like, for instance, one of the challenges we've had in artificial intelligence is keeping the chips cool. We've gone from water to different solutions to air to all kinds of different things. AI actually helped us design a copper wafer that attaches to the chips that has not just fins. Lots of cooling chips have fins. These are specially designed fins to reduce the pressure it takes to move the fluid across the chip to cool it. So I don't know if you remember back in the day when fiber optics was the rage. And yes, one of my friends is a senior attorney at Owens Corning, which made the fiber optic cable. So they saw the trend. They decided to build a brand new plant, and it was capable of making all kinds of fiber optic cable. Well, about the same time, somebody improved the software, and we could get about 1,000 times more data across an existing fiber optic cable than we could the day before. So the demand for fiber optic cable dried up, and Owens Corning almost went out of business. I mean, they were down to a skeleton crew for years. The same thing is going to happen in AI. Once we make that threshold, once we reach critical mass with respect to the data centers, the technology for how much a data center can process is going to improve. That improvement is called quantum computers. Once the data centers meet viable, reliable, repeatable quantum computers, we go to the next level. And it is unbelievable what quantum computers can do. A quantum computer can do in 200 seconds what a current computer would take 10,000 years. That's the difference.
0: And quantum computing meets AI. AI is going to be paired with quantum computing.
1: It's inevitable. It has to happen.
0: So are we creating a tool with AI, or are we creating a successor intelligence?
1: That's a really great question. We're going to look at it as a tool. We're going to look at it as a necessity, an absolute vital necessity. We have to have it. But when you get to quantum computing, the way the core technology behind quantum computing goes back to, I wrote a book in 2007 called Remembering the Future. And in that book, I described a subspace communication technology that I developed called a beryllium ion modem. Now, beryllium ions are easy to split, they're easy to separate, and we have a physics principle called the Pauli exclusion principle, like Peter, Paul, and Mary, not Pauli want a cracker. And that is that if you alter the spin of a particle on an ion or on any electron cloud, the other ions will reverse spin to balance the equation. That's called the Pauli exclusion principle. When you split a beryllium ion and separate the two halves, you can flip the spin on one half of the ion, and the other half, no matter where it is in the universe, will switch spin to balance that equation still. It's called entangled particle theory.
0: Yeah.
1: And I presented it to Caltech. It was beyond them at the time. I presented it in 2007, and they said, we can't do that. I said, well, you will be able to by 2030. You'll be able to do it. But nevertheless, that's what's happening with quantum computing. Quantum computers use particle spin as the binary states and even tertiary and quaternary states, which you can imagine what kind of computer power that can have, to make its switches to facilitate its electronics. The issue is, I know this is going to blow your mind, it blows my mind every time I think about it, that there are not enough particles locally, even in our galaxy, to justify the speed with which these quantum computers work. That means that they're pulling from matter that is maybe even outside our universe. That's how fast they are making their computations. Now, I don't know if you remember what Hawking radiation is. Back in the day, Stephen Hawking issued a statement that black holes had what was called Hawking radiation. When photons get close to a black hole, they clone themselves. The clone falls into the black hole. So he claimed that matter was leaving our universe and going to another universe. So I wrote him back and I said, if that's true, then we have matter entering our universe from another universe.
0: Mm. Mm-hmm.
1: So at the time, Dr. Kip Thorne was a good friend with Stephen Hawking and managed to go to Washington and secure money to build what's called the Laser Interferometer Gravitational Wave Observatory. They built one in Hanford, Washington, Livingston, Louisiana, in Florence, Italy. I've been and worked at all of those facilities. These laser interferometers are so sensitive that they can detect particles popping into our dimension from another dimension.
0: Dear
1: yes,
0: Lord.
1: We see that all the time. So if the quantum computers are communicating with another universe or using another universe to make its computations, then information is coming into our universe from another universe. And that's where AI can really go off the rails.
0: Well, I mean, what's going to happen when AI, cryptocurrency, robotics, and quantum computing all converge? Give me the best case scenario and the worst case scenario.
1: Well, of course, the best case scenario is that we figure out some way to store energy, which we haven't yet, but we figure out some way to store energy and robotics take over the more mundane tasks for humanity and humanity can move on to do other things. Manual labor is probably one of the main areas where robots could help, but also in factory use, assembling things, repairing things, surgery, all kinds of stuff like that. That's where robotics could go with it. Of course, my associates or my friends at the Pentagon are worried about robotics being used in the battlefield. I'm not really worried about that too much now because they just don't have enough stored energy to do it. Plus, you run into what I call the K2SO syndrome. I don't know if you watched the TV series or the series called Andor, but there was a robot that was an enforcement droid that was used by the Empire, and they smashed it with a forklift in half. Well, they took it. They took it to Yavin, and they reprogrammed. They allowed it to, you know, develop its own personality. So K2SO became a robot for the good guys, for the Rebel Alliance. That's exactly what will happen with robots in the battlefield.
0: Wow. All right. We're going to take a time out here as we approach the top of the hour. And, in 50 years, will historians look back on today's data center boom as the dawn of a new golden age or the moment humanity began surrendering control of its future? We'll discuss on the other side with Brooks Agnew right here on Coast to Coast AM.

0: There's a world of opportunity out there, beyond the typical 9-to-5, where purpose and grit come together, where the American spirit and ingenuity are welcomed in places that could really use your skills and your experience. 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
2: 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Literally. 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
4: From ABC News, I'm Sherry Preston. President Trump is now on his way to the G7 summit in the French Alps, but before he took off, he posted on social media that a great deal has been reached with Iran that will end the fighting and open the Strait of Hormuz. ABC News Chief Global Affairs Correspondent Martha Raddatz comparing this to the deal in place before President Trump took office.
5: Wendy Sherman was one of the negotiators for President Obama's nuclear deal, the JCPOA, that President Trump threw out in 2018.
6: This probably will turn out somewhat similar. We're in a very different place, however, because we did not have virtually 1,000 pounds of 60% highly enriched uranium, which is quite concerning.
5: The JCPOA took 20 months to negotiate. The Trump team hopes the deal will be complete in 60 days.
4: That will be discussed at the G7 summit, as will the war in Ukraine. Russia striking one of the most significant religious sites in Ukraine overnight, setting it on fire. Heavy rain and widespread flooding in central Texas.
7: On Interstate 35 south of Waco, cars, trucks, and 18-wheelers were trapped in rising water.
8: I'm not kidding you, thought I was going to die out here.
7: Rick Smith's was one of them.
8: On the other side of this retaining wall is like an ocean.
7: First responders carried out rescues in waist-deep, fast-running water. The sheriff's office in McLennan County says no one was hurt. Jim Ryan, ABC News in Dallas-Fort Worth.
4: Severe weather in parts of the Midwest again on Sunday. The 11 skydivers and their pilot all killed when their plane went down south of Kansas City, Missouri Sunday. The NTSB is on the scene. Last time they won was 20 years ago.
9: The Carolina Hurricanes have won the Stanley Cup for the second time.
4: And they did it again. The Carolina Hurricanes beating the Vegas Golden Knights last night 3-0 in a shutout to take home the Stanley Cup. You're winning. Listening to ABC News.
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4: Jane Fonda organizing another concert for her organization, Committee for the First Amendment. She got some of her fellow celebrities to take part in speeches and performances in New York last night.
12: The musicians we heard tonight have sung out. And now it's time for us to rise up.
4: Yes. The committee described as a collective of artists standing together to defend free expression against government intimidation. Anthropic says it's taken its newest AI models offline following a Trump administration directive to ban its use by foreigners. ABC senior White House correspondent Selena Wang explains.
13: There was an earlier version of Mythos called Mythos Preview that had alarmed Washington and Wall Street when it was unveiled back in April over concerns that it could be used by hackers to break into financial and healthcare networks. So Anthropic only rolled that out to a small group of trusted partners under this program called Project Glasswing, which was done in collaboration with the U.S. government. So Anthropic's argument is that they've been working with the U.S. government leading up to this rollout to the general public.
4: The government saying it wants foreign nationals to not have access to the models. That was a sound in New York City over the weekend. The Knicks get a ticker tape parade down the Canyon of Heroes in Lower Manhattan on Thursday. We now know that's set to take place after the NBA championship. Sherry Preston, ABC News.
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20: This is America in the Morning from Westwood One. Good morning, I'm John Trout. It's Monday, June 15th, 2026. Here's what's coming up on America in the Morning.
21: The United States and Iran say they've agreed to a peace agreement. I'm John Stolness in Washington.
22: The promise from the head of the UFC
23: Sunday night on the White House lawn
22: gets a little modification thanks to Mother Nature. I'm Rich Johnson.
24: A deadly crash involving a skydiving plane in Missouri.
25: It's a local airplane.
24: I'm Clayton Neville.
26: A Virginia church's 20th anniversary celebration ends in tragedy after the large tent the event was being held in collapses. I'm Julie Walker.
27: On Wall Street, stocks are coming off a winning week and a big initial public offering on Friday for SpaceX. I'm Jessica Ettinger.
28: Nara Organics is recalling its organic baby formula after a multi-state outbreak of infant botulism. I'm Donna Water.
20: All ahead on America in the Morning. It's 7 past. After weeks of promises that a peace deal was close, the White House, Iranian leaders, and Pakistani intermediates have confirmed a peace deal has been reached between the U.S. and Iran that will end military action. From Washington, our John Stolness has the story.
21: The president announced the deal had been completed on social media first. The Iranians confirmed through their National Security Council that they had finalized a memorandum of understanding with the U.S. The deal would reopen the Strait of Hormuz, as Trump noted in his social media post, in which he wrote, quote, "Ships of the world, start your engines. Let the oil flow." Vice President J.D. Vance on Fox News said the deal does two main things.
0: The immediate opening of the Straits of Hormuz and, of course, the lifting of the naval blockade that we've had on Iran along with it. The number two thing that it means is that Iran will never have a nuclear weapon, and not just pursue a nuclear weapon, but procure or try to buy a nuclear weapon as well.
21: He touted the deal as a success for America and the Middle East.
0: If the Iranians comply with his deal, it is going to fundamentally transform the Middle East for the next 50 years. It's going to end the war. It's going to make the Middle East more investable. It's going to mean a lot of prosperity, lower energy prices for the American people.
21: Both sides will meet in Geneva on Friday to sign the agreement. It's unclear who in the Trump administration will attend. On ABC's This Week, former President Barack Obama was doubtful this agreement will surpass the one his administration reached with Iran over their nuclear program.
2: Any agreement that arises is going to be significantly different or a significant improvement from the deal that we had in the first place and had worked for a long stretch of time.
21: Democratic Senator Jack Reed on Fox News Sunday, critical of the price being paid to reopen the Strait of Hormuz.
3: Reuters is reporting that part of the deal is $24 billion in sanctions relief to the Iranians. So this is not a we win and you do what we say. This is how can we open up the straits? What will it cost us?
21: Iran's Supreme National Security Council said the agreement also called for an end to Israeli strikes in Lebanon. Over the weekend, Trump urged Israeli Prime Minister Benjamin Netanyahu not to launch offensive measures in order to avoid scuttling the deal. It's believed talks over Iran's nuclear program will dominate negotiations during a 60-day ceasefire, as well as whether to lift sanctions against the Iranian regime. John Stolness, Washington.
20: President Trump will be leaving Washington and is heading to the G7 summit in France after marking his 80th birthday by watching UFC fights on the South Lawn of the White House. More from correspondent Rich Johnson.
22: The president announced the event last month.
5: We're having a big fight.
22: Complete with an octagon surrounded by 4,000 seats on the South Lawn of the White House and a free viewing party on the Ellipse.
5: They're going to have, I guess, anywhere from 75 to 100,000 people.
22: The protests were nearly immediate, but were rebuffed by the White House and even a federal judge who rejected a last-minute suit to block the fights. But then there was the weather and the Weather Channel, which posted a fight-specific forecast predicting thunderstorms, heavy downpours, and wind gusts. UFC CEO Dana White was having none of it at Friday's weigh-in.
6: I'm sick and tired of hearing about the weather now and all the other surrounding this event. We are fighting on Sunday night on the White House lawn, no matter what.
22: And the official White House Rapid Response X account blasted the forecasters, saying that celebrating America's unmatched greatness after 250 years apparently doesn't sit well with the friendless loser, referring to the Weather Channel's headline writer. Responding to that response, California Governor Gavin Newsom said, "Imagine being triggered by the weather." And then there was a different tone set Friday at the weigh-in by one of the fighters, Josh Hokett. He staggered to the scale as the big manual scale was adjusted and explained his condition.
7: So what? Maybe I was drinking last night. Who wouldn't be? I have a giant black man that wants to knock me out.
22: I'm Rich Johnson.
20: It's 12 after. A dozen people killed in a skydiving accident. The latest when America in the Morning continues after these messages.
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0: Welcome back to America in the Morning, the Monday forecast from AccuWeather.com meteorologist Matt Rindy.
1: A tropical disturbance moving through the western Gulf of America will expand moisture into the southern U.S., and this is going to cause widespread showers and thunderstorms from Texas through Louisiana and continuing through southern Alabama as it interacts with a frontal boundary draped across the region. Rain from these storms will have the potential for flash flooding, especially in the afternoon into tonight. Additionally, AccuWeather hurricane experts are monitoring this feature for possible development into the midweek. Outside of the heavier rain, there'll be scattered afternoon thunderstorms through western Texas into New Mexico, as well as southern Colorado and eastern Arizona. Some of these storms in eastern New Mexico could contain gusty winds and hail. Also, there'll be some scattered afternoon thunderstorms farther east into Georgia and Florida, and a few of these storms could also have some drenching rainfall. Farther to the north, high pressure will encompass a large area from the central plains around Kansas and Oklahoma, northward to southern South Dakota, into Iowa, and then farther east through the Tennessee Valley, into the Carolinas, as well as the Great Lakes, Middle Atlantic, and Northeast. It'll be a cooler day for mid-June for a lot of places with clouds and sun. We'll have highs in the 60s, 70s, and 80s for most, though still a few low 90s in the eastern Carolinas. And the front providing this cooler weather will also lead to some showers through eastern New England to start the day before shifting eastward. Another storm will dive southward from Canada into the north central U.S. from North Dakota into Minnesota and northern South Dakota. That's the weather across America. It's going to be a pleasant day in Detroit, Michigan, with sunshine and a high of 72. Las Vegas, Nevada continues its heat streak with sunny skies and a high of 107. That's the nation's weather. I'm AccuWeather.com meteorologist Matt Rindy.
0: 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Just search America in the Morning in your favorite listening app. It's 16 after. The Missouri State Highway Patrol says all 12 people on board a skydiving plane that crashed in Butler, Missouri over the weekend died in that incident. Correspondent Clayton Neville reports.
2: 11 passengers and one pilot said to have been killed in the crash after a private skydiving plane operated by Skydive Kansas City crashed just after takeoff from Butler Memorial Airport in Butler, Missouri.
3: The plane took off and then at that point it went down. We're not sure exactly anything beyond that.
2: Bates County, Missouri Sheriff Chad Anderson.
3: The investigation is going to be handled by the NTSB and the FAA.
2: The plane took off around 11:30 Sunday morning and it went down near Business Interstate I-49 about 60 to 65 miles south of Kansas City. The sheriff said the plane was a single-engine turboprop configured for skydiving.
3: We want to be very clear, this is not a commercial airliner that has crashed. It's a local airplane that took off from our local airport. It's been here. It's not something that travels. It's not a commercial airline, and that's important to know. So
2: witnesses say the plane struggled to ascend. It made a sharp left turn and then crashed into a field near the airport, landing nose first and catching fire. The exact cause of the crash still under investigation. I'm Clayton Neville.
0: Officials in Southwest Virginia say one person is dead, 22 others hurt after a large tent collapsed during an outdoor church service over the weekend. Correspondent Julie Walker reports.
4: A Virginia church's 20th anniversary celebration ends in tragedy after the large tent the event was being held in collapses, killing one person and injuring nearly two dozen others. A spokesperson for Bedford County says heavy rain, lightning, and strong winds tore through Moneta Friday as the Eastlake Community Church was holding its outdoor service. Officials say 11 people were taken to the hospital, 11 others had minor injuries and were treated at the scene. A senior pastor at the church says he had just walked up to the stage to tell the group to go to their cars when a gust of wind picked up the tent. State Representative Eric Zare says the community will get through this.
5: This community wants the East Lake family to know that our hearts are with you and our prayers are for you through this tragedy.
4: The church says it will be holding a special service at its Roanoke campus. I'm Julie Walker.
0: 18 after. A trillionaire and multimillionaire investor employees. A look back at Friday's initial public offering of SpaceX when America in the Morning continues after these messages.
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0: Welcome back. You're with America in the Morning. Since we last left you on Friday, a trillionaire has been created. That and more news from Wall Street. Here's CNBC's Jessica Ettinger.
12: Wall Street opens this morning after a winning week for stocks and the biggest initial public offering ever, SpaceX. Shares in the 25-year-old company were offered to the public at $135 apiece. They opened this morning at $161. Up 19% in one day. There was record buying on Friday by retail investors. These are everyday people, individuals who got in. Here's what it sounded like with CNBC's Seema Modi on the Morgan Stanley trading floor.
13: Getting very close. Let's listen in. Let's listen in. It says 150. This is an IPO that raised $75 billion. Again, the price that it priced at was 135. It's open for trade at 150. A lot of energy in the room. You can tell that there is applause, excitement, hugs, smiles. I mean, there are a lot of employees who started here day one in 2002. And so they've been waiting for this moment. I spoke to two engineers here who said they didn't. Their compensation package was 100% equity. They didn't even have any salary. So for them, this is the moment. They actually get to make it big.
12: SpaceX is ticker symbol SPCX. Elon Musk is now the first trillionaire.
14: His total net worth as we have it right now is over $1.1 trillion. So Elon Musk is worth more than the next five richest billionaires in the world combined. His personal fortune is larger than the GDPs of Sweden, Ireland, or Taiwan.
12: CNBC's wealth reporter Robert Frank. Now, SpaceX president and COO Gwen Shotwell spoke with CNBC just hours before the debut. She sees SpaceX in the long term.
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12: Today, SpaceX shares will be added to the NASDAQ index. Investors also watching the U.S.-Iran peace deal situation, the price of oil. They're also gearing up for tomorrow's start of the first two-day Fed meeting with President Trump's pick, Kevin Warsh, as the new chairman. The Fed is expected to hold interest rates steady on Wednesday when an announcement comes. Also this week, the Paramount-Warner Brothers Discovery merger has won approval from the Department of Justice. That happened late last Friday, and investors will be parsing that out. And this week may be a little light in terms of Wall Streeters showing up for work because the U.S. Open Golf Championship is in Southampton, New York, round one on Thursday. On today's watch list, we get some earnings from Dave and Buster's. We find out how the home builders are feeling about the economy and their business. And the G7 summit begins in France.
0: Thank you, CNBC's Jessica Ettinger. It's 24 after. 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

0: It's 26 after. This is America in the Morning. Former Senate Majority Leader and current Kentucky Senator Mitch McConnell was rushed to a hospital Sunday morning. No details were released about McConnell's status, but his spokesman, David Popp, released a statement saying McConnell is receiving excellent care. The 84-year-old senior senator has faced several health issues in recent years. In December 2024, McConnell fell during a Republican lunch and hurt his wrist. Less than a year before that, he suffered a concussion and broken rib during a fall at a dinner in a Washington, D.C. hotel. And a month before, he fell during a trip to Helsinki, Finland. The longtime senator from Kentucky stepped down from his Senate leadership in 2024 and announced last year that he would not seek re-election. His term in the Senate ends at the end of the year. America in the Morning continues. A number of urgent recalls were issued Sunday. The Food and Drug Administration is ordering back an Alfredo sauce sold in more than 40 states due to potential salmonella contamination, and a popular antidepressant prescribed globally is being recalled across the U.S. because it may contain a cancer-causing substance. Correspondent Donna Warder reports on a multi-state outbreak of infant botulism from an organic baby formula that so far has sent three little ones to the hospital.
1: NARA Organics is recalling its organic baby formula after a multi-state outbreak of infant botulism. The product is sold nationwide in Target stores and online. Federal authorities say three babies became ill in April and May in California, Pennsylvania, and Washington after ingesting NARA Organics' whole milk organic powdered infant formula. The Food and Drug Administration says the children were hospitalized and given FDA-approved treatment for infant botulism. Botulism is rare, but serious. It's caused by bacteria that produce a toxin in the gut. I'm Donna Warder.
0: America in the Morning for Monday, June 15th, 2026 is produced by Jeff McKay. I'm John Trout. This is Westwood One.

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0: This is America in the Morning from Westwood One. Coming up this half hour.
1: The Secretary of War denies there's a munitions crisis. I'm Clayton Neville.
2: The Knicks win their first NBA title since 1973.
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0: President Trump makes a deal with Iran to be signed to later this week. The president's name removed from the Kennedy Center and a renewal of FISA, now being tied to the Save America Act voting bill.
4: Cyber scammers selling soccer seats. I'm the new old tech guy, Chuck Palm.
5: The debut of Elon Musk's SpaceX was a big success on Wall Street. I'm Ed Donahue.
6: What do we have to look forward to in theaters for the rest of the summer? I'm Kevin Carr.
0: Back after these messages.
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0: Welcome back. This is America in the Morning with the nation's Monday Outlook. Here's AccuWeather.com meteorologist Matt Rindy.
1: A tropical feature slowly moving northward in the western Gulf of America will continue to expand moisture into the southern U.S., and this is going to cause widespread showers and thunderstorms from Texas through Louisiana and continuing into southern Alabama as it interacts with a frontal boundary draped across the region. Rain from these storms will have the potential for flash flooding, especially in the afternoon into tonight. Additionally, AccuWeather hurricane experts are monitoring this feature for possible development in the midweek. Regardless of development, this is going to continue to spread moisture into the Gulf Coast states with heavy rainfall continuing. Outside of the heavier rain, there will be some scattered afternoon thunderstorms in western Texas into New Mexico, as well as southern Colorado and eastern Arizona. Some of the storms in eastern New Mexico could have gusty winds and hail. There will also be some scattered afternoon thunderstorms farther east into Georgia and Florida, and a few of those storms could have heavier rain. And then farther north, high pressure is going to encompass a large area from the central plains around Kansas and Oklahoma, northward to southern South Dakota, into Iowa, and then farther east through the Tennessee Valley into the Carolinas, as well as the Great Lakes, Middle Atlantic, and Northeast. It'll be a cooler day for mid-June for a lot of places with sun and clouds. We'll have highs mostly in the 60s, 70s, and 80s, though still in the low 90s in the eastern Carolinas. The front is providing this cooler weather is going to cause some showers through eastern New England, mainly this morning, before shifting northeastward. Another storm will dive out of Canada into north-central U.S. from North Dakota into Minnesota and northern South Dakota with some showers and thunderstorms, and it's going to remain hot in the west with sunshine. That's the nation's weather. I'm AccuWeather.com meteorologist Matt Rindy.
0: 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The U.S. and Iran agree to a framework extending their ceasefire for 60 days with a formal signing ceremony, now expected Friday, and nuclear talks to follow. The agreement says soon after it's signed, the U.S. will lift its blockade of Iranian ports and Iran will reopen the Strait of Hormuz to all shipping after the mines they laid are removed. Iran announced that Lebanon is also included in the deal, covering the fighting between Israel and Hezbollah, which flared up over the weekend. Also on the table, sanctions relief for Iran and the unfreezing of billions of dollars in Iranian assets. Correspondent Luke Garrett reports on how we arrived here.
2: The U.S. and Iran appear to be close to a deal to end the war and open the Strait of Hormuz. Here's what to know. Pakistan's Prime Minister said on Saturday that a deal is closer than ever before. Pakistan is preparing for an electronic signing of the agreement, followed by technical-level talks. Part of the deal includes provisions for Iran's nuclear program. Iran's foreign minister has said that terms of the dealing with the program would be finalized in the 60 days after the initial agreement is signed. Iran's nuclear program has been a key point of division. The US and Israel fear it could lead to an atomic weapon, a main reason their leaders cited for going to war. Tehran has insisted its nuclear efforts are for peaceful purposes. The deal will also include provisions for opening the Strait of Hormuz. The vital shipping lane that's closure has disrupted global energy supplies. Three regional officials have also said the deal is expected to include the phased lifting of sanctions on Iran and the release of frozen Iranian assets.
3: One regime is gone, another regime is gone, we're dealing with the third. Pieces of them, because some of them are gone too. And I find them, I think, how can you have a stronger regime change than that, you know?
2: But uncertainty remains over key details, and previous declarations of a breakthrough have failed to materialize. What will happen to Lebanon in any deal also remains unclear.
0: There's Luke Garrett reporting. The U.S. Defense Secretary is denying that there is a munitions crisis as the war with Iran could be coming to an end. Correspondent Clayton Neville reports.
4: Secretary of War Pete Hegseth claims the U.S. is not facing a shortage of weapons stockpiles. Those were his claims on Sunday during CBS's Face the Nation. Host Margaret Brennan asked Hegseth if he's in favor of allowing Ukraine to produce their own Patriot missile interceptors. His reply was that America's stockpiles are great and only getting stronger. Brennan then brought up an ammunition shortage.
5: There is a crisis with those stockpiles
6: That is a manufactured story that the media wants to peddle. And ultimately, our stockpiles are are great, and they're only get stronger because of the way this president has.
5: You testified under oath that it would take years to rebuild
6: the Biden administration that gave away munitions to the. You don't have to read back to me what I testified.
4: Here's some of that congressional testimony when Hegseth was pressed by Senator Mark Kelly.
7: I mean, months and years.
8: Fast years.
7: I mean, we're building new plants in real time.
8: So just to replace what we have expended.
7: I said months.
8: And then you said years.
7: Both, it depends on the weapon system.
4: The secretary reiterated with CBS.
6: Some munitions take more time than others. We've got lots of them. We're building more than ever before. The Biden administration gave away hundreds of billions to Ukraine. And so President Trump had to refill, and he has. And we have in real time.
4: Brennan asked if the U.S. is open to co-production of interceptors with Ukraine.
6: Ultimately, we've worked with them, and Ukraine is buying munitions that Europe pays for, and it's great to see Europe finally step up and pay for those.
4: Senator Kelly was also on CBS's Face the Nation yesterday, and he said there is a stockpile shortage.
9: Because this president got our country into this without a strategic goal, without a plan, without a timeline, and because of that, we've expended a lot of munitions. The munitions are depleted. You may have seen me ask the Secretary of Defense this question about how long it's going to take to replenish. We're talking about years.
4: I'm Clayton Neville.
0: It's been both a euphoric and dangerous weekend in New York City after the Knicks won their first championship in 53 years. The NYPD reported over five dozen arrests, five buses set on fire, four stabbings, and a shooting, as tens of thousands of people mobbed the streets in celebration. Correspondent Julie Walker reports that the Knicks party in New York will continue through Thursday when the team receives a ticker tape parade through the Canyon of Heroes.
10: The Knicks win their first NBA title since 1973, beating the Spurs 94-90 in Game 5 of the NBA Finals Saturday in San Antonio. Jalen Brunson setting a Knicks record for points in a Finals Championship game, 45, and helping erase a double-digit deficit.
11: Words can't describe it, but I'll say I put a lot of time and effort into trying to be the best player I can be to try and help a team win.
10: Coach Mike Brown in his first season with the team.
12: To have the fans that we have in New York City and be able to bring home a championship after all these years is absolutely amazing.
10: For the Spurs, Dylan Harper scoring 25, Victor Wembanyama 19, but the Knicks taking the series 4-1.
13: Honestly, my heart stopped. I was literally shaking. Insane! Insane. No words. Speechless.
14: Let's go, Knicks! Let's go, Knicks!
10: Celebrations for the Knicks' first NBA title in 53 years turned to chaos and violence across New York City Saturday night, with police making at least 63 arrests. In Midtown Manhattan, rowdy fans were smashing windows on police cars, climbing scaffolding, light poles, and even trying to hitch a ride on a moving fire truck. Police say they lit several buses on fire that were being used to transport people from Manhattan to MetLife Stadium for the World Cup games. In Times Square, one person was shot and had to be taken by police car to the hospital because the ambulance could not get through. At least four people were stabbed or slashed in the mayhem. Meanwhile, the city will officially celebrate the Knicks on Thursday with a parade and City Hall ceremony. I'm Julie Walker.
0: It's 17 till. When we return on America in the Morning, careful of where you buy that World Cup ticket. You may be benefiting a Chinese cybercrime gang. That and more when America in the Morning continues after these messages.
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0: It's 15 till. Welcome back. This is America in the Morning. I'm John Trout. A large blue and white tarp hangs over the front facade of the Kennedy Center in Washington, D.C., where President Trump's name once adorned the building above the name of John F. Kennedy. The Justice Department filed a certification in federal court 1 hour before a judge's Saturday noon deadline that said President Trump's name has been removed from all physical signage on the building. Trump's name has already been removed from the Kennedy Center's website and YouTube page. The government announced on Sunday that the Kennedy Center is establishing a new endowment in President Trump's name to support previously existing private endowments and its $257 million in federal funding. The president will retain his role as chairman of the board of the Kennedy Center. America in the Morning continues. President Trump says a U.S. strike has killed the head of the notorious Tren de Aragua gang. Correspondent Donna Warder reports.
1: President Donald Trump says a swift and lethal kinetic U.S. strike has killed Hector Guerrero Flores, also known as Nino Guerrero, the infamous leader of the Tren de Aragua gang. Video provided by the U.S. Department of Defense shows the strike on a building, which then explodes. Defense Secretary Pete Hegseth posted on X that the strike occurred earlier in the week on a Tren de Aragua compound in Venezuela. U.S. Attorney Jay Clayton says Tren de Aragua is responsible for countless acts of violence, extortion, and drug trafficking in North America, South America, and Europe. Donna Warder, Washington.
0: An American-based construction company is in hot water over accusations of labor exploitation in Italy. Correspondent Lisa Dwyer explains.
2: Italian prosecutors are investigating Montgomery, Alabama-based Cadell Construction over allegations involving the construction of the American consulate in Milan. Two of Cadell's managers in Italy were arrested this month on suspicion of labor exploitation, one while boarding a flight to leave the country and another planning to flee. Prosecutors say Cadell illegally deducted room and board from wages.
3: I get it was $1,300. Then they deduct $500 from that amount, that one for house rent.
2: Forcing workers to work
3: like 10 hours per day.
2: 6 days a week for less than $2 an hour. Five workers who asked for anonymity say they were fired without cause. One Kenyan worker says he was paid just $925 a month after being promised in writing $2,660 a month. Cadell says they are cooperating with authorities. I'm Lisa Dwyer.
0: President Trump says he opposes any renewal of the Foreign Intelligence Surveillance Act that does not include his Save America Act, which would require proof of citizenship for voting. Congress last week rejected a short-term extension of the foreign surveillance powers aimed at a standoff over Trump's selection of Housing Secretary Bill Pulte to also become the Director of National Intelligence. With 20 Republicans joining Democrats to sink FISA, the voter ID bill has no relation to FISA, but the president vows not to reinstate it without the voting bill. Homeland Security Secretary Mark Wayne Mullen said the department is facing a threat level that's the highest it's ever been, with the lapse of spy powers authorized by Section 702 of the Foreign Intelligence Surveillance Act. A Chinese cybercrime gang has deployed more than 4,000 fake World Cup ticket sites across the U.S. The FBI says fans are already losing big. The new old tech guy, Chuck Palm, has that story.
4: The World Cup kicked off 3 days ago right here in the U.S. And while 48 of the nations compete on the field, a Chinese cyber gang called Ghost Stadium is competing for something else. Your credit card. Ghost Stadium has built more than 4,300 fake websites impersonating FIFA's official ticketing portal. They look exactly like the real thing. The match schedules, stadium seating maps, the checkout pages, even the secure payment badges. Then you buy tickets, and they skim your card number and intercept the one-time code that your bank sends to verify that charge. By the time you realize what's happened, the money's already gone. The FBI even issued a public warning last week. 60% of traffic to these fake sites comes from Facebook ads. So if you're seeing FIFA ticket deals in your social feed, that should be a red flag. Here's a pro tip to follow. Only buy World Cup tickets at FIFA.com. 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I'm Chuck Palm.
0: Here's Monday Sports with America in the Morning's Robert Workman.
5: The Stanley Cup is on its way back to Raleigh for the first time in 20 years. The Carolina Hurricanes shut out the Golden Knights 3-0 in Las Vegas last night to win the finals in six games. Brandon Bussey stopped 22 shots, and the Canes scored in each period to wrap up the Cup for Coach Rod Brind'Amour, who captained that championship team back in 2006. Jordan Stahl won the Conn Smythe Trophy as playoff MVP. Also over the weekend, the Knicks won their first NBA title since 1973, rallying past the Spurs in San Antonio Saturday night to win the finals 4-1. Jalen Brunson, 45 points, including 13 in a row in the fourth quarter, to cement his standing as finals MVP. Baseball, the Brewers shut out the Phillies 4-0 behind the four-hit pitching of Kyle Harrison and two relievers and the long ball efforts of Jackson Chourio and Blake Perkins. Royals blank the Astros 4-0, Stephen Kolek and company with a five-hitter. At the other end of the spectrum, the Rockies set a franchise scoring record in their 23-9 smash-up of the A's in Las Vegas. Willie Castro hit two of Colorado's six home runs, including a grand slam, drove in seven altogether. Hunter Goodman had two dingers among his five hits. And at the World Cup on Sunday, wins for Germany and Sweden, a draw between the Netherlands and Japan, plus Ivory Coast scored in the 90th minute to edge Ecuador 1-0. Team USA faces Australia on Friday. That's Monday Sports.
0: Thank you, sir. It's 7 till. When we return on America in the Morning, stripping Elon Musk of his billionaire title. After these messages.
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0: 5 till now on America in the Morning. Elon Musk's fortune continues growing. Correspondent Ed Donahue reports that the world's richest man is now the world's first ever trillionaire thanks to stock in his company, SpaceX.
1: The debut of Elon Musk's SpaceX was a big success on Wall Street. SpaceX stock soared 19%, and it turned Musk into the first ever trillionaire.
2: Let me tell you, if people had told me this was going to happen, I was like, man, you must be smoking some really good crack. Because I think this company's going to fail.
1: Forbes estimates Musk, who also is a major shareholder in Tesla, is now worth $1.1 trillion. The reason Musk is going public with SpaceX is he needs the money to put satellites and data centers in space and eventually establishing space travel.
2: We want to be able to take anyone who wants to go to the moon, anyone who wants to go to Mars, or anywhere in the solar system, and maybe beyond the solar system at some point. We want to be able to take you there.
1: $1 trillion is 1,000 times greater than 1 billion, and 1 million times more than 1 million. I'm Ed Donahue.
0: Elon Musk's net worth, thanks to the SpaceX stock offering, is now estimated at $1.1 trillion. That means that Musk is not only the world's richest man, but he's also worth more than Jeff Bezos and Mark Zuckerberg combined. Well, summer is the time when some of the biggest movies of the year head into theaters. Entertainment reporter Kevin Carr looks at what's expected to be in the top hits at the summer box office.
3: This summer's box office was front-loaded with carryover hits from the spring, but there are still some sure-to-be blockbusters coming down the pipe. Thanks to the original movie's rewatchability on Disney+, Moana 2 made $1 billion. Now we'll see if the live-action version can do the same when Moana opens on July 10th.
4: After years of war, no one could stand between my men and home.
3: Christopher Nolan's highly anticipated adaptation of The Odyssey, based on Homer's epic poem, hits theaters on July 17th.
5: What is happening to me?
3: With superhero movies struggling to reclaim their past glory, we shall see if the dependable web-slinger can score a hit when Spider-Man Brand New Day opens on July 31st. And when summer comes to a close, September has some notable fall releases on the way.
6: Some things have happened.
3: Barbarian and weapons director Zach Cregger looks to revitalize the Resident Evil franchise when he brings his own adaptation of the video game to theaters on September 18th.
7: I've waited such a long time for this.
8: Yes, she has.
3: And also on September 18th, with legacy sequels all the rage, Sandra Bullock and Nicole Kidman reunite to cast a spell with Practical Magic 2. I'm Kevin Carr.
0: That's our show for today, Monday, June 15th, 2026. America in the Morning is produced by Jeff McKay. I'm John Trout. This is Westwood One.
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12: From ABC News, I'm Sherry Preston.
8: President Trump is on his way to the G7 summit in the French Alps with an Iran peace deal in hand. ABC's Rachel Scott in nearby Geneva, Switzerland with more.
12: This is the first time that these world leaders are meeting since the war in Iran began more than 100 days ago. And this possible news of an agreement could reshape the G7 summit altogether. Look, this war caused a lot of friction and tension with our allies. It disrupted the global economy. Thousands taking to the streets here in Geneva in protest. Some of those altercations turning violent.
8: The deal would lead to the immediate reopening of the Strait of Hormuz and lead to the dismantling of Iran's nuclear program, which still has to be worked out over the next 60 days. Gas prices dipping below $4 a gallon. Here's ABC's Elizabeth Schulze.
13: We have seen the U.S. and other countries dip into their oil stockpiles to try to alleviate prices. The U.S. Strategic Petroleum Reserve now actually on track to reach its lowest level since 1983, and it will take months to replenish those reserves. So the key for gas prices from here is how quickly we actually start to see tankers move through the Strait of Hormuz.
8: Russia striking one of Ukraine's most sacred religious sites, a monastery with a gold-domed roof that dates back to the 11th century. Flash flooding in Texas, hailstorms in Kansas, winds of 70 miles an hour in Ohio, all of that weather happening over the weekend. Britain is joining a growing global list in banning social media for young people under the age of 16. Prime Minister Keir Starmer asking why the owners of those big tech companies won't pass their own restrictions.
14: The innovation is incredible in AI and what is going on. Don't tell me that it's impossible for those innovators, those people who are brilliant at technology, to devise the ways to protect our children, and I think we should.
8: Two men convicted today of taking part in a plot to set fire to the property where Starmer was staying last year and destroying his SUV. No one was hurt. This is ABC News.
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8: Federal investigators begin work today at the scene of a plane crash in Missouri that took the lives of 11 skydivers and their pilot.
18: The plane took off around 11:30 Sunday morning from Butler Memorial Airport, about an hour south of Kansas City. A manager at the airport says the plane had just taken off when it began a turn and then nosedived into the ground about 300 yards from the runway. He says the small skydiving plane was carrying 9 experienced skydivers, 2 tandem jumpers, and a pilot.
8: ABC Sophie Flay. Quite the birthday present for President Trump last night. The big UFC cage match set up on the White House lawn.
19: The president and first lady sat ringside. The match is happening inside an arena built just for the event, including a custom-built octagon under a massive overhead structure called the Claw. 14 athletes competed in 7 fights.
20: Got to thank President Trump for making this happen.
19: It's the first professional sporting event ever held on White House grounds. Allison Kosick, ABC News, New York.
8: A new trade war is brewing and could hit your next glass of wine. President Trump is now threatening a 100% tariff on French wine unless France gets rid of its 3% tax on tech companies. Some luxury watches are disappearing forever. Reuters says several models from brands like Omega and Tag Heuer are being melted down when they're sold because the gold in the watch is worth more than the watch itself. Sherry Preston, ABC News.
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1: KNC News Time is 6:05, 69 degrees. Yes, a clear, very mild start to this Monday morning here in Grass Valley. Happy Monday. I'm Tom Fitzsimmons. Thanks for waking up and joining us today. We appreciate you being there. It is time for that first newscast for Monday. For that, we head to the newsroom and join Paul Haas. Good morning, Paul.
2: Good morning, Tom. Good morning, everybody. Happy Monday, Nevada County. Welcome to the work week, and kids, welcome to the first day of summer. That's the summer for not going to school, not the season of summer yet. As the wildfire danger continues to heighten, the seasonal permit suspension for outdoor residential burning has been imposed by CAL FIRE's Nevada Yuba Placer Sierra unit starting today. That bans burning of all landscape debris, including branches and leaves. But Public Information Officer Mary Eldred says there's still plenty of prevention work property owners can be doing. That includes maintaining a minimum 100 feet of defensible space around homes or any outbuildings.
22: So if you can do that without burning, you know, obviously mechanical ways of cutting it, maybe chipping it for some people, for other people just taking it to the transfer station. In other communities, there are opportunities to put it in green waste collection bins. If you've got a green waste bin that goes out with your garbage, then making sure that you take advantage of that every week or every other week, depending on where you live.
2: You can also landscape with more fire-resistant plants and non-flammable ground cover. Eldridge also notes that CAL FIRE has already responded to over 31,000 fires since the beginning of the year statewide. That's up 6,600 from a year ago for a total of over 60,000 acres burned.
22: Statistically, we go through and we do the research on the materials every year, and they make a weight determination as far as the amount of vegetation, the tonnage in a square acre. And this year, those measurements have come back as the third highest ever recorded. So we've got a lot of vegetation out there that needs to be managed.
2: Eldridge also advises residents to avoid using metal blades when doing cutting and cleaning work if possible. But if you're going to do that, including mowing, you should do it early in the morning when it's not quite as warm and dry. CAL FIRE may also issue restricted temporary permits if there is an essential reason due to public health and safety. And with the upcoming departure of Dr. Sherilyn Cook, a new public health officer has been hired for Nevada County, pending formal approval by the Board of Supervisors at their meeting tomorrow. He's a familiar face. Dr. Brian Evans has served as both CEO and Chief Medical Officer at Sierra Nevada Memorial Hospital. He was also CEO at Mercy Folsom and a Chief Medical Officer at Mercy General Hospital in Sacramento. He practiced in Grass Valley for 15 years and has lived in the county for 26 years. Since 2022, he's been the Chief Medical Officer for the Tahoe Forest Health. And as the public face of the county health department, he wants to make sure there's good communication and coordination to help ensure the health and safety of all towns as well as unincorporated areas,
23: including infectious diseases. So I feel that it's helpful to have a health officer that understands the community, has lived in the area like I have for a long time, and knows a lot of the different individuals who are doing the heavy lifting, certainly the Department of Public Health at the county level, and also the medical providers throughout the county.
2: And Evans indicates one of his priorities will be to improve the vaccination rate in the county, which has been lagging for years. He says there's too much information on social media that's not fact-based.
23: There's a lot of bias out there, and so I think one of the roles of public health and of health officers is to make sure that we're providing a science-based, informed information source for people to rely upon. And so that's something I've done quite a bit in my career up to this point.
2: Evans says he sees the public health officer job as an opportunity to strengthen partnerships across the community, focusing on prevention, preparedness, and improving health outcomes. Job starts on July 1st. And the United Kingdom banning social media for children under 16. Prime Minister Keir Starmer today announced the new rules that could take effect as soon as next year.
24: Social media is making children unhappy. It's making it easier for bullies to harass and abuse them. And it could even be harming their mental health.
2: The ban would likely include platforms like Snapchat, TikTok, YouTube, Instagram, Facebook, and X. It will be modeled on a similar law passed here in Australia, but aims to go further. Could block live streaming and chatting with strangers. Sturmer says that the move is a big step.
24: Real change for our children and our future. Because today I can announce that the government will ban access to social media for all children under the age of 16.
2: Starmer says social media is making children unhappy and may be harming their mental health. The UK also looking at possibly imposing curfews to limit online activity. And Lodi grape growers are increasingly shifting to other crops as California's wine industry faces mounting challenges. Declining wine consumption and competition from lower cost imports have put pressure on vineyard owners across the state. In Lodi, many growers are replacing grapevines with pistachios, almonds, and olives, while others are exploring alternative uses for their land. Industry officials say about 10% of Lodi's vines were removed over the past year, with some smaller vineyards closing altogether. KNCO News Time, just about 6:11. Up next, the Center for the Arts has a new executive director.
3: Hey, Nevada County, I'm Lucas Miharis.
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1: 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More news. Back to Paul Haas.
2: After a vacancy of 15 months, the Center for the Arts in Grass Valley has a new executive director. KNCO's Chris Gilbert has more.
6: Michelle Amador replaces Amber Jo Manuel, who left in March of last year. A news release says Amador's connection to the center began years ago as an artist and community member. She returned to the area in 2017 after being development director at a firm in New York City for 14 to 15 years. And Board of Directors President John Blinder says that included a lot of fundraising work that's a key part of the job here as executive director.
7: We just felt that a number of contacts that she has in the community and her capacity to reach out to the world, to promote what we do at the center with authenticity and real experience and exposure is a very valuable attribute for us.
6: Center officials say since her return, Amador has served as secretary of the Community Foundation of Nevada County, contributing to the development of the Grass Valley Nevada City Cultural District's mini grants program. Also serving on the board of the county's arts and culture, among other activities. Meanwhile, Blinder says things continue to be on an upswing at the center after some struggles in the live entertainment industry when the COVID pandemic hit in 2020, just as the renovated center was set to open. He says they've been more effective in attracting performers who also appeal outside the area, which now makes up about 40 to 45% of their audience.
7: So we're not only bringing in artists that our local folks want to see, but we're bringing in a significant amount of outside attention, and those people stay the night, they eat in restaurants, they get exposed to, you know, the downtowns, and then this includes Nevada City as well.
6: Blinder says center occupancy is now up to 77% so far this year, compared to 57% in 2025. Amador begins her tenure tomorrow. I'm Chris Gilbert, KNCO News Talk 830.
2: And hoping to finally reduce summer parking congestion that's also hindered emergency vehicle access, Nevada County's launching a new River Shuttle pilot program for the Highway 49 bridge crossing at the South Yuba River. It's one of the region's most popular impacted access points. Shivati Karki-Pearl is the county's program manager for recreation economy. She says the 14-passenger shuttle provided through Nevada County Connects will start running Friday through Sundays from 9 a.m. to 6 p.m. on July 3rd through September 6th. That includes the 4th of July holiday, which is on a Saturday this year, but not the Labor Day holiday because it's on a Monday.
25: Last year we did a survey to see if this is something we should try. And the shuttle will provide transportation between Nevada City Government Center and it'll have a stop along the way and take you to the bridge crossing.
2: This shuttle will be $2 per person on a one-way trip, and only electronic payments will be accepted. It was developed through collaboration among agencies and organizations participating in the South Yuba River Public Safety Cohort.
25: It reduces the stress. There's long walks in the heat, too. Sometimes they're parked way, way out. People can save money on gas, avoid parking citations, and the scenic ride to the river. Not only that, you know, the more you carpool or shuttle, you're saving on greenhouse gases, too. So hopefully it's going to be a win-win for everyone.
2: And Karki Pearl says rider participation and public input will play a critical role in determining whether the shuttle becomes a long-term service. KNCO News Time, just about 6:16. I'm Paul Haas, KNCO News Talk 830.
1: Yeah, it was a pretty toasty weekend.
2: Oh, man.
1: But graduations and, like you said, school wrapped up.
2: Yep.
1: Kids are not listening to us right now.
2: Yeah.
1: Hopefully they're listening to their parents and grandparents.
2: Yeah. No, but it was interesting. A lot of the grad photos that I saw, a lot of pink people from the sun.
1: Yeah. It was hot. It was hot. I remember my kids, you know, they went to Bear River. And even though they do it later in the day, tradition, they put on their Ray-Bans and stuff, because they have to look into the sun the way the ceremony is there. Right. It is hot. You know, those aluminum bleachers.
2: Man.
1: And stuff.
2: Oh, yeah.
1: Yeah.
2: But, you know, and then there's always the, what are you wearing under your gown, you know, thing.
1: Sounds kind of Scottish, doesn't it? It's awfully formal, isn't it? They don't ask this guy what he's wearing underneath anything.
2: No, because they can see.
1: They can see his clapper. It's a big clapper on that bell. Anyway, we're just a little goofy.
2: Oh, man.
1: But, yeah, it was a warm weekend. It's going to be a warm start to the week. I guess it's... You know, it's a relative term already. I guess we're talking summer, even though it's not officially here till next weekend.
2: Yeah, yeah.
1: It's pretty much here, and so it's going to be a warm summer, it seems like.
2: So Father's Day and the first day of summer, the same day this year, I think. You know, so that's kind of cool.
1: Doesn't happen too often, but
2: kind of floats around.
1: So it's kind of appropriate that's the longest day of the year, and it's Dad today.
2: Oh, and this is going to be the longest summer of the year, longest summer in a while because of the way the holidays fell, so that there's an extra week of summer.
1: Yeah, okay, that's right.
2: But it doesn't mean an extra week of no school.
1: Right. Good point. But you don't have to worry about that. Isn't that nice?
2: No, I don't, yeah.
1: But see, that's a nice feeling, isn't it?
2: Yeah. Oh, yeah. No, you know, that part's good.
1: Yeah, I appreciate all, like yourself, your wife, other teachers that I've had the opportunity to retire and stuff. That is great. That is like God's work to educate, and so appreciated, and the retirements are so deserved.
2: Yeah. Well, thank you.
1: I really do
2: appreciate that. But
1: educators out there.
2: And someday I'll be able to retire from here, but I'm not going until you go. So,
1: hey, well,
2: what time is it?
1: What time is that Karki Pearl shuttle? That's who are you?
2: You know,
1: the Shabani shuttle. That's
2: they've tried that shuttle before. There was a private company that was running the same thing for a while. So it'll be interesting to see if with using Nevada County Connects and that partnership and having it supplemented, that it might work.
1: We'll see.
2: It's a lot of sense.
1: It makes sense. It always, you know, these things, I don't want to say rear its head, but they always seem to come up, certainly when we have premium gas prices and stuff. Too,
2: oh, yeah.
1: You know, so.
2: But the fire
1: we'll
2: concern and the blocking
1: Absolutely.
2: Of the roads. And
1: Getting traffic, you know, the emergency equipment through.
2: Yeah.
1: Always big.
2: Yeah.
1: All right. Birthdays and anniversaries, 15th of June, halfway through the month, everybody. So to get on the list, give us a call, 477-5626, or text at 913-4685. We have traffic and weather next.
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1: Beep, beep, beep, beep, yeah! Hey, NSCA News Time, 620, 69 degrees. First look at our Gold Country traffic, showing things off to a good start today. Surface streets, Grass Valley, Nevada City. There are really no problems. Of course, kids out of school, it's going to make the traffic pattern a lot different in these mornings. So far, no problems here. No problems getting there. Both highways 49 and 174. Nice rides through Auburn and Colfax as far as hooking up to 80. Westbound to Sacramento, it's awfully quiet as well. You have to get off. Problem is that Business 80 and Exposition Boulevard, report of a fire, and obviously not great conditions for that. It's coming up in the river, so maybe some type of encampment fire going on there. So equipment responding to that. Highway 20, a good ride through Penn Valley, down to Marysville, Yuba City. Once you're down the hill, 70, 99, 65, doing great. Weather next.
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1: Okay, it's News Time, almost 622, 69 degrees. Quick look at weather comes from the KNCO BNC Ace Home and Garden Weather Center, where Ace is the place. The place we'll find Dan Holliday in about 10, 15 minutes. Yeah, we're going to continue on with this hot weather. Sunny and warm conditions in the foothills, hot in the valley, close to the century mark in Marysville, Yuba City, and Beale today. Here in Grass Valley, Nevada City, we got the low to close to mid-90s here, both today and tomorrow, before we see a little bit of relief as we get towards the second half of this work week. Currently 69 degrees.
11: Hello, it's Barbara Svenhard with another sassy episode of Community Calendar. You know, now that I think about it, maybe a more appropriate word is whimsical, as in Whimsical Wednesday, June 24th through August 5th at the Madeline Helling Library. Trisha, can you back me up?
12: Whimsical Wednesdays? 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People of all ages come out for that. 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
11: Bands will include Big Whoop, the Mountain Road Band, Western Songbirds, and Buffalo Gals. 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
15: 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A second study across 128 countries found the same slump everywhere phones took over. The theory? 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My take? That glowing rectangle is the third wheel in your marriage. It never goes to sleep. 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Your relationship and maybe your family tree will thank you. 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It's 5-star rated. 1 million folks love it. 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
1: And KNCO News time, 628, 69 degrees, time for sports. Well, the Carolina Hurricanes, Stanley Cup champions, defeated the Vegas Golden Knights 3-0 in Game 6 to win the series 4-2. Rod Brindamore after the game, talking about Jordan Staal winning the Conn Smythe Trophy as playoff MVP, especially at his age, a pretty great accomplishment.
17: And I'm proud that he was able to do that in front of the whole hockey world, and everyone got to see now what I've known forever, what kind of player he is, but a leader. We're not hosting that without him.
1: Knights now 1-2 all-time in Stanley Cup Finals, but 3 trips in their first 9 years is an incredible mark. A parade set for Thursday to honor the NBA champion New York Knicks, who beat the Spurs over the weekend as well, 94-90, to win their first championship since 1973. Zoran Mandami talked about the route.
18: There's going to be a ceremony at City Hall, then there's going to be a ticker tape parade, and we're also

0: just to see what he wants.
1: Yeah, Giants now 29-43. Visit the Braves tomorrow afternoon. Will not be easy. They're kind of ticked off if the Mets took 2 out of 3. And the Athletics crushed in their series finale with the Rockies in Las Vegas. Lost to Colorado 23-9 in that little ballpark called the Las Vegas Ballpark back there. Max Muncy, Tyler Sorensen, both homer, combined for 5 RBIs in the setback. I mean, the A's put up 9 runs and got crushed. That's how crazy a little league score that was. For News Talk 830 Sports, I'm Tom Fitzsimmons. Right now it's time for A Better Life with Dr. Sanjay Gupta, brought to you by Jerry Cirino's Hidden Grove Project to bring our children home.
2: A Better Life with Dr. Sanjay Gupta.
3: For years, we've been talking about both the positive and negative effects of being on social media. And I would say, by and large, for older adults, social media is net positive. Not all positive, but net positive. Helps them keep in touch with friends and stay social. But for younger people, social media use, especially heavy use, tends to be net negative. In fact, according to this year's World Happiness Report, youth who use social media more than 5 hours a day reported a lower level of well-being. And researchers who study this sort of thing found that many teens wish these platforms didn't even exist, and yet they can't seem to stop using them. Experts we talked to largely suggested two things. Ideally, along with your friend group, take some time offline. Also, try to recurate your algorithm so it shows you posts that'll make you feel good. I'm Dr. Sanjay Gupta, helping you live a better life.
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7: 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These and many others, which are the heart of our economy, all started with the same motivations as today. They wish to put their roots down, keep their families together, and stay in Nevada County. These young entrepreneurs eventually added diversity of goods and services to our community and created hundreds and hundreds of jobs by opening their businesses. The proprietors of these businesses all started small, in no more than a garage, with a dream to better themselves and their families. The Hidden Grove Project that I propose for Cedar Ridge helps people with the same dreams do just like their predecessors. Only times have changed. Currently, and for the past several years, we have seen a dramatic shift in world conditions that has created a dead end for our young adults wishing to return or hoping to stay. Our children, unlike the past, have an almost unsurmountable challenge to come back home, let alone stay, live, work, and afford a house to raise children. Housing is far too expensive, insurance and taxes. The rental inventory has been purchased by people wishing to enjoy our beautiful community, financially able to outbid our children and closing the door on them. This is not the fault of our recent guests to our community. These issues are the result of world conditions far beyond our county's borders. In today's world, there are few options to increase young adults' income to afford the life in Nevada County. One option is to start a business, just like all of our generational businesses that all of you listening need. But the fault does lie squarely in the hearts of people that want to shut that opportunity door on our children by refusing to listen to the facts and benefits proposed in the new concept of this Hidden Grove Live, Work, Play project that I have designed to be built in Cedar Ridge for our Nevada County children and grandchildren.

0: children that wish to come home, start a business, and become assets to our community. Many would like to come home. Our children represent the future and are the hearts of Nevada County. Hidden Grove in Cedar Ridge is one small example of opportunity to preserve that culture of good people helping good people. Where is the quality of life when your family is forever separated?
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2: And KNCO News Time, 635, 69 degrees. Time to take a look at weather. Let's go to the BNC Ace Home and Garden Weather Center, where Ace is the place, because that's the place we find Dan Holliday. Good morning, Dan.
3: Just hiding right out here in the weather bunker.
2: I don't blame you. I don't blame. As long as it's air conditioned, it's probably a good idea to be someplace like that. Weather is... It is kind of an interesting time of year. Texas is getting flooding rains. You and I were just talking about some of those tornadoes and how devastating they've been in the Midwest and big heat out west here. So it's pretty much summertime, even though we're less than a week away.
3: Yeah, it is. I think it's like 1:23 or something like that is when it officially arrives very early in the morning on Sunday. But it's going to get here. In fact, it seems like it's just parked here already.
2: It really does. It was a hot weekend, especially for the graduations and such. I mean, everybody survived, and everybody managed okay, I think. But it was plenty warm, that's for sure. And I kind of previewed the weather for our listeners about 15 minutes ago. It's going to be plenty warm to start this week, too.
3: Well, it really is. Yeah, it just is going to continue right there in the low 90s for us, triple digits elsewhere. But it does come down a few degrees, and looking ahead all the way into Friday, seeing a high of 79 is really pretty welcome right about
2: now. Well, no doubt. That is very good news. See, I didn't give them that news. I left that for you.
3: Yeah.
2: You could be the hero that way.
3: Any good news that we can provide, that's exactly what we're all about.
2: There you go. All right.
3: So, yeah, absolutely. We are seeing these well-above-average temperatures that are continuing again here for us, and what it means is we're looking at readings which are going to be yet again, they're running above average for us. Folks in the valley have just really been roasting here lately, and a result, an extreme heat warning is in effect for portions of the valley, primarily to the north, and that's where we're seeing heat indexes running pretty high, well into the triple digits or so. That high pressure system going to be sort of offset by the delta breeze that will begin as we head into Wednesday. And that, of course, means the ridge of high pressure begins to break down a bit. Dry weather expected, though, over the next 7 days. Very little, if any, chance of rain. If we do see anything, it would be popping up in the higher country, and it would be very isolated as well. Sunny with a high temperature 91 today for us, over 100 in the valley. Clear tonight in 63. Sunny 91 Tuesday, 88 on Wednesday. For weather anytime, click on the Weather Center at KNCO.com. I'm meteorologist Dan Holliday on KNCO News Talk 830.
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2: Okay, and it's going to use time, almost 639, 69 degrees. Quick look at our Gold Country. Traffic's all it's needed because surface streets, Grass Valley, Nevada City, pretty quiet. Shift change at the hospital, that goes on regardless of what's going on with school. So that's happening right about now. 7 a.m. starters starting to arrive at Sierra Nevada Memorial, and the other half will be leaving. Other than that, though, it's going to be pretty quiet, and you'll see it as you go through your morning drive when the kids are off from school. It's a totally different traffic pattern in town, and no big issues so far leaving town. Both 49 and 174 are good rides through Auburn and Colfax. As far as westbound 80, well, right at the I-5 junction, unfortunately, we have, it looks like, a injury accident that has popped up, and that is definitely making it slow and go at that intersection there. More news next.
4: Thursday nights in downtown Grass Valley just feel like summer. 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
2: And KNC News Time, 640, 69 degrees. Good morning, I'm Tom Fitzsimmons. Thanks for joining us this Monday. It is time for that next newscast. For that, we head to the newsroom. Join Paul Haas. Good morning, Paul.
5: Good morning, Tom. Good morning, Nevada County. Happy Monday, everyone. Welcome to the work week. And the middle of June is normally the time of year when CAL FIRE suspends all burn permits. With the increasing wildfire danger posed by the high volume of dead grass and hotter, drier conditions, that starts today. Mary Eldridge is the public information officer for the Nevada Yuba Placer Sierra unit. She says there's still plenty of prevention work property owners can be doing. That includes maintaining a minimum 100 feet of defensible space around homes or any outbuildings. She's also advising residents to avoid using metal blades when doing cutting and clearing work if possible.
6: So if you can do that without burning, you know, obviously mechanical ways of cutting it, maybe chipping it for some people, for other people just taking it to the transfer station. In other communities, there are opportunities to put it in green waste collection bins. If you've got a green waste bin that goes out with your garbage, then making sure that you take advantage of that every week or every other week, depending on where you live.
5: Eldridge also points out that there's no longer one-and-done clearing work anymore.
6: It used to be that, you know, mid-April, you cut everything down and you were pretty much good for the year. And now you get a little bit of a rain and then you get 4 or 6 inches or more of vegetation that comes back. And so you have to go back and continue to maintain.
5: Eldridge says you can find alternative ways to dispose of landscape debris like chipping. Eldridge says a CAL FIRE has already responded to over 31,000 fires since the beginning of the year statewide. That's up 6,600 from a year ago for a total of 60,000 acres burned. She says this year's fuel tonnage measurement for a square acre was the third highest on record. And a new public health officer for Nevada County expected to be formally approved by the Board of Supervisors at their meeting tomorrow. And he's a familiar name. Dr. Brian Evans has served as both CEO and Chief Medical Officer at Sierra Nevada Memorial Hospital. He was also CEO at Mercy Folsom and Chief Medical Officer at Mercy General Hospital in Sacramento. He practiced in Grass Valley for 15 years and has lived in the county for 26 years. Since 2022, he's been the chief medical officer for Tahoe Forest Health. He says he doesn't anticipate making any significant adjustments to the public health officer role.
7: I think the goal for me is to listen to the folks that have been rolling up their sleeves and working on the public health priorities with regards to readiness and infectious diseases and pandemic preparedness, and make sure that I understand the priorities that they have. We do have some areas of opportunity, certainly with vaccination rates, just making sure that we have a good communication strategy.
5: Dr. Evans will replace Dr. Sherilyn Cook. He says he sees the public health officer job as an opportunity to strengthen partnerships across the community.
7: Certainly physicians and other healthcare providers, we have a multitude of clinics and systems. We have Sierra Nevada Memorial Hospital, we have Western Sierra, we have Trapaday, we certainly have government officials. So I'm really looking forward to reaching out to anyone that has a hand in this and also reaching into communities where people have questions or concerns about public health and just making sure that they have accurate information.
5: Evans is scheduled to start the job on July 1st. And the United Kingdom banning social media for children under 16. Prime Minister Keir Starmer announced the new rules that could take effect as soon as next year. It'll be modeled on a similar law passed by Australia, but aims to go further. Could block live streaming and chatting with strangers. Starmer says the move is a big step in social media is making children unhappy and maybe harming their mental health. He says the law is a good start in protecting children online.
8: Will it mean that no child ever logs onto social media again? No. But look, This might shock you, but it doesn't shock parents of teenagers. They get around other laws, too.
5: The ban would likely include platforms like Snapchat, TikTok, YouTube, Instagram, Facebook, and X. The UK also looking at possibly imposing curfews to limit online activity.
8: Exposing them to content that is dangerous, because that's what grabs the attention. It's designed to be addictive. Of course it is.
5: And California lawmakers are advancing a package of election bills aimed at shielding the state's voting system from federal interference ahead of the November election. One proposal would allow state officials to remove candidates from the ballot if they're found to be constitutionally ineligible. Another measure would prohibit federal agents, including immigration officers, from entering polling places during the remainder of President Trump's term. The legislation would also expand ballot drop-off options and give voters additional time to return ballots. Supporters say the measures would strengthen confidence in California's elections, while critics argue some proposals are politically motivated. KNCO News Time 646. Up next, the Center for the Arts has a new executive director.
9: Hi, this is Jared Johnson with The Range, Nevada County's only indoor shooting range and full lines firearm retail store. 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
2: 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More news. Back to Paul Haas.
5: After a nationwide search, a new executive director for Grass Valley Center for the Arts has been announced. A news release says Michelle Amador's connection to the center began years ago as an artist and community member. She returned to the area in 2017 after being development director at a firm in New York City for almost 15 years. And Board of Directors President John Blinder says that included a lot of fundraising work that is a key part of the job here as executive director. He says that skill stood out over other candidates.
10: So for us, the primary need was, apart from good, strong leadership, which she's always exhibited in her past and in my experience and time with her at the Nevada County Arts Council when I was board president, she was on the board. You know, we just saw all of the lovely attributes that she has in terms of interpersonal relationships.
5: Center officials say since her return, Amador has also served as Secretary of the Community Foundation of Nevada County, contributing to the development of the Grass Valley Nevada City Cultural District's mini-grants program. She replaces Amber Jo Manuel, who left in March of last year. During that time, Blinder says they've refocused operations to be more successful as more people are getting out to live shows again after recovering from the pandemic. Just before the he says they're no longer obsessed with filling up the center every day.
10: And what it turns out, when we went back and did a deep dive and analysis of the business of the center, we realized that that's really not the right strategy. The right strategy is to book really thoughtfully and hopefully find our way through to a higher level of occupancy with our patrons.
5: But Blinder says the center occupancy is now up to 77% so far this year compared to 57% last year. Amador starts her job tomorrow. And just in time for the peak use of the year and the busiest crossing, Nevada County's launching a summer river shuttle pilot for people wanting to recreate at the South Yuba River. The hope is to finally reduce traffic and parking congestion. The Highway 49 bridge crossing is one of the region's most popular and impacted access points. Shivati Karki-Pearl is the county's program manager for recreation economy. She says the 14-passenger shuttle provided through Nevada County Connects will start running Friday through Sundays from 9 a.m. to 6 p.m. on July 3rd through September 6th. That includes the 4th of July holiday, which falls on a Saturday this year, but not Labor Day because it's on a Monday. It'll shuttle every half hour between the Rood Center and the crossing.
11: There are very narrow shoulders there where people park or try to park. Even though we ticket people, you know, coming from the Bay Area, for example, or even locals, they're like, well, we've already been ticketed, so we may as well enjoy the day. So it doesn't actually alleviate because one person ticketed will be replaced by a new person parking in the same place.
5: The shuttle will be $2 per person one way, and only electronic payments will be accepted. It was developed through collaboration among agencies and organizations participating in the South Yuba River Public Safety Cohort. KNCO News Time, heading towards 6:51. I'm Paul Haas, KNCO News Talk 830.
2: All right, and for the families out there, enjoy the time at the river. It is going to be a nice time to do it, but make sure the kids are all safe.
5: Yes,
2: obviously, and stuff.
5: Yep. Flotation devices, please. Yeah. Life jackets, please.
2: Please,
5: yes.
2: Please. And if you're going out on watercraft and stuff, obviously have them as well, because you know. It is just the nature of the beast. We don't want to report about you on the news.
5: No.
2: We want you to just have a great time.
5: Absolutely. Yeah. Absolutely. We don't want to know how the helicopter airlifted you out.
2: It's the truth. Yeah. Yeah. You know, we always do hold our breath this time of year.
5: Yeah.
2: Between fires and, water incidents. Mm-hmm.
5: And our first responders are amazing.
2: Yeah.
5: That they come over all the extra hassles just to get in there to help you.
2: Absolutely.
5: You know, oh,
2: they
5: can't get the vehicles
2: line.
5: Down there. Can't, you know, oh, wow. You know.
2: It's amazing.
5: They do it.
2: Amazing guys.
5: They do it.
2: All right, birthdays and anniversaries. Today, 15th of June, if this is your day, let us know. You can give us a call at 477-5626 or text 913-4685. Going to squeeze in some sports next.
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2: KNCO News Time, just about 6:53, 70 degrees. Time for sports. Will the Giants avoid a three-game sweep at home as they finally beat the Cubbies, this time 5-1? In the series finale at Oracle Park, Matt Chapman went 1-for-3 with a homer, 2-run score, 2 RBIs. And starting pitcher Logan Webb was the star, earned his 4th win, struck out 7 before allowing 1 unearned run through 8 innings. Giants will now visit the Braves starting tomorrow afternoon. The Athletics, though, crushed in the series finale at the Rockies as they lost to Colorado 23-9 to wrap up that three-game set at the Las Vegas ballpark. Carolina Hurricanes, Stanley Cup champions, defeat the Vegas Golden Knights 3-0 in Game 6 to win the series 4-2. Franchise's first Stanley Cup title since 20 years ago. The first weekend of the 2026 FIFA World Cup's in the book. There were 4 matches across North America on Sunday that include 8 nations seeing their first action of the tournament. Germany crushed Curacao 7-1 in Texas, and Japan and the Netherlands played to a 2-2 draw. Very entertaining match there in Arlington, Virginia. Ivory Coast defeated Ecuador with a late goal, 1-0 at Lincoln Financial Field in Philly. And Sweden took down Tanzania 5-1. That was in Guadalupe, Mexico. Of course, U.S. and Mexico won their matches to begin the play as well. For Newstalk 830 Sports, I'm Tom Fitzsimmons. Got Wall Street coming up.
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2: KNC News Time, 6:55, 70 degrees. I guess I'll take a look at Wall Street. The opening bell rings this morning after stocks finished higher. End the week on Friday. SpaceX's record IPO launch to help boost investor confidence. As far as the closing bell, Dow Industrial gained 353 points. S&P 500 added 37. NASDAQ rose 79 points. Coming up in the business week ahead, the focus will be on the Fed Reserve's looming interest rate decision. The Federal Open Market Committee opens a two-day policy meeting on Tuesday with the announcement on rates coming Wednesday. It will be the first meeting with new Fed Chairman Kevin Warsh at the helm as he replaced Jerome Powell. Warsh has promised to bring regime change to the nation's central bank, although it's expected that the key interest rate will remain unchanged for now. And AI company Anthropic has disabled customer access to its AI model Mythos after the government ordered it to suspend all use by foreign national. That comes in a statement from Anthropic on Friday evening, the move the latest in a series of Trump administration action targeting that company. And United Auto Workers employees at the American Axle in Three Rivers, Michigan, ratified a new contract after a strike that lasted 2 weeks. The new deal raises pay for employees hired before May 31st by $8 an hour immediately, and that restores the pay cut they agreed to in the 2008 Great Recession. KNCO News Time, just about 8:57, 70 degrees. Time to take a look at weather. We'll go to the BNC Ace Home and Garden Weather Center. That's where Ace is the place, and a place we can get a pretty straightforward forecast as the heat continues on, just like it was for graduations this past weekend. It's going to be sunny and pretty darn warm here in the foothills, hot down in the valley. It'll flirt with 100 degrees in the valley today. And we're not too far behind in the upper foothill locations. We'll be below, if not mid-90s here in Grass Valley, upper 90s in places like Penn Valley and Lake of the Pines today and tomorrow, for that matter. On Wednesday, we'll shave off a few degrees, and that'll be the trend as we head towards Friday. By the time we roll around to Friday, daytime highs expected to be more like the 80-degree mark here in the Grass Valley, Nevada City area, and that would be a little bit more comfortable for sure. Currently 70 degrees.
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15: From ABC News, I'm Sherry Preston. The U.S. and Iran reaching an initial peace agreement to extend the ceasefire for another 60 days, end the fighting, and reopen the Strait of Hormuz. The U.S. government will also provide sanctions relief to Iran if it moves to end its nuclear program. With more on that, Vice President J.D. Vance telling ABC,
16: if we see the Iranians making, for example, taking action to eliminate their stockpile of enriched material, then yes, sanctions relief will follow. If we see the Iranians taking action to allow the kind of verification regime that we need to see to know that they're not going to build a nuclear weapon, yes, sanctions relief will follow.
15: ABC's Martha Raddatz with reaction from Israel to the deal.
17: Former Israeli senior military intelligence officer Avner Vilon telling us that it was doubtful Prime Minister Netanyahu would support the deal.
18: Prime Minister Netanyahu would think it's a bad deal because it gives Iran a lifeline.
17: Israel's Defense Minister Katz says Israel will not withdraw from southern Lebanon and that Israeli defense forces will remain without any time limit.
15: Gas prices have now fallen on average below $4 a gallon for the first time since April. Dangerous heat unfolding across parts of the East Coast.
19: Forecasters are warning of, quote, lethal temperatures that could reach as high as 110 degrees in parts of Northern California. The extreme heat stretching to Oregon and Washington. The National Weather Service says temperatures will stay elevated overnight, offering little relief.
15: That would be the West Coast, says ABC's Hannah Batah. Powerful storms pummeling parts of the Midwest again this weekend. Flash flooding in Waco, Texas shut down I-35 for hours. Britain will ban children under age 16 from using social media apps, including Snapchat, TikTok, and YouTube. Meta, parent company of Facebook and Instagram, is warning such a blanket ban could push kids into more dangerous, unregulated spaces. This is ABC News.
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15: The World Cup beginning not so great for England.
21: The English soccer squad made a cross-country trip from Florida to Missouri and had much of its equipment sent by truck. When the trailer was opened up in Kansas City, team officials found that autographed jerseys, goalkeeper gloves, cleats, and a World Cup soccer ball were gone. The two truck drivers have been arrested and charged with possessing $18,000 in stolen goods. The English team has recovered most of its gear. Jim Ryan, ABC News.
15: The New York Knicks waited 53 years for another NBA championship and will get a ticker tape parade in Lower Manhattan on Thursday after winning it. Last night on the ice, a drought that wasn't quite so long ended for the Carolina Hurricanes. Here's ABC's Chuck Sievertson.
22: Their first NHL Stanley Cup championship in 20 years, beating the Vegas Golden Knights 3-0.
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24: It's amazing. This is something I've been going after ever since we got the first one. I mean, you would want to win it again and again and again, and what a feeling, what a battle.
22: The game at T-Mobile Arena in Vegas. Chuck Sievertson, ABC News.
15: Well, bidding wars for homes may be fading away. New report from Realtor.com says a long-running seller's market could be losing steam. Homes are sitting on the market longer than they have been over the last few years. I'm Sherry Preston, ABC News.
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2: KNC News Time is 7:05, 71 degrees, sunshiny, mild start to this Monday morning here in Grass Valley. Happy Monday, I'm Tom Fitzsimmons. Thanks for waking up and joining us today. It is time for our next newscast. For that, we head to the newsroom. Join Paul Haas. Good morning, Paul.
5: Good morning, Tom. Good morning, Nevada County. Happy Monday, everybody. Welcome to the work week. As the wildfire danger continues to heighten, the seasonal permit suspension for outdoor residential burning has been imposed by CAL FIRE's Nevada Yuba Placer Sierra unit starting today. That bans burning of all landscape debris, including branches and leaves. But Public Information Officer Mary Eldridge says there's still plenty of prevention work properties can be doing. That includes maintaining a minimum of 100 feet of defensible space around homes or outbuildings.
3: So if you can do that without burning, you know, obviously mechanical ways of cutting it, maybe chipping it for some people, for other people just taking it to the transfer station. In other communities, there are opportunities to put it in green waste collection bins. If you've got a green waste bin that goes out with your garbage, then making sure that you take advantage of that every week or every other week, depending on where you live.
5: You can also landscape with more fire-resistant plants and non-flammable ground cover. Eldridge also notes that CAL FIRE has already responded to over 31,000 fires since the beginning of the year statewide. That's up 6,600 from a year ago for a total of 60,000 acres.
3: Statistically, we go through and we do the research on the materials every year, and they make a weight determination as far as the amount of vegetation, the tonnage in a square acre. And this year, those measurements have come back as the third highest ever recorded. So we've got a lot of vegetation out there that needs to be managed.
5: Eldridge also advises residents to avoid using metal blades when doing cutting and clearing work if possible. But if you're going to do that, including mowing, you should do it early in the morning when it's not quite as warm and dry. CAL FIRE may also issue restricted temporary permits if there's an essential reason due to public health and safety. And with the upcoming departure of Dr. Sherilyn Cook, a new public health officer has been hired for Nevada County pending formal approval by the Board of Supervisors at their meeting tomorrow. And he's a familiar face. Dr. Brian Evans has served as both CEO and Chief Medical Officer at Sierra Nevada Memorial Hospital. He was also CEO at Mercy Folsom and Chief Medical Officer at Mercy General Hospital in Sacramento. He practiced in Grass Valley for 15 years and has lived in the county for 26 years. Since 2022, he's been the Chief Medical Officer for Tahoe Forest Health. And as the public face of the county health department, he wants to make sure there's good communication and coordination to help ensure the health and safety of all towns as well as unincorporated areas,
6: including infectious diseases. So I feel that it's helpful to have a health officer that understands the community, has lived in the area like I have for a long time, and knows a lot of the different individuals who are doing the heavy lifting, certainly the Department of Public Health at the county level, and also the medical providers throughout the county.
5: And Evans indicates one of the priorities will be to improve the vaccination rate in the county, which has been lagging for years. He says there's too much information on social media that's not fact-based.
6: There's a lot of bias out there, and so I think one of the roles of public health and of health officers is to make sure that we're providing a science-based, informed information source for people to rely upon. And so that's something I've done quite a bit in my career up to this point.
5: Evan says he sees the public health officer job as an opportunity to strengthen partnerships across the community, focusing on prevention, preparedness, and improving health outcomes. His job would start July 1st. And the United Kingdom banning social media for all children under 16. Prime Minister Keir Starmer today announced the new rules that could take effect as soon as next year.
7: Social media is making children unhappy. It's making it easier for bullies to harass and abuse them. And it could even be harming their mental health.
5: The ban would likely include platforms like Snapchat, TikTok, YouTube, Instagram, Facebook, and X. It'll be modeled after a similar law passed in Australia, but aims to go further. The UK is also looking at possibly imposing curfews to limit online activity. And California is ending boat inspections aimed at keeping invasive golden mussels out of Lake Oroville. State officials say the inspections are costly and that new research suggests that the reservoir is less vulnerable because of limited food sources, colder temperatures, and fluctuating water levels that can dry out mussels. Golden mussels can clog pipes and damage water infrastructure, and officials warn they still pose a serious threat in other parts of the state. The species was first discovered at the port of Stockton in 2024, and San Joaquin and Kern counties have already declared states of emergency over the invasive pest. KNCO News Time is 7:10. Up next, the Center for the Arts has a new executive director.
8: Happy birthday to you. Happy birthday to you. Happy birthday. Isn't it wonderful when someone sings to you or makes an effort to help you celebrate your special occasion? Hi, this is Jerry Serino from Serino's at Main Street Restaurant, reminding you that we are here to help you celebrate birthdays, anniversary, graduations, and any special event. For 43 years, celebrations have been a part of our tradition, and tradition is embedded in the Serino culture. But we recently decided that you deserve more. That's right. However, you must make reservations by calling 477-6000 and remind us that it's your special day, and we'll do the rest. Of course, we can't tell you what that is because it's a surprise. 477-6000, celebrations at Serino's.
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5: After a vacancy of 15 months, the Center for the Arts in Grass Valley has a new executive director. KNCO's Chris Gilbert with more.
10: Michelle Amador replaces Amber Jo Manuel, who left in March of last year. A news release says Amador's connection to the center began years ago as an artist and community member. She returned to the area in 2017. After being development director at a firm in New York City for 14 to 15 years. And Board of Directors President John Blinder says that included a lot of fundraising work that's a key part of the job here as executive director.
11: We just felt that a number of contacts that she has in the community and her capacity to reach out to the world, to promote what we do at the center with authenticity and real experience and exposure, is a very valuable attribute for us.
10: Center officials say since her return, Amador has served as secretary of the Community Foundation of Nevada County, contributing to the development of the Grass Valley Nevada City Cultural District's mini grants program, also serving on the board of the county's arts and culture, among other activities. Meanwhile, Blinder says things continue to be on an upswing at the center after some struggles in the live entertainment industry when the COVID pandemic hit in 2020, just as the renovated center was set to open. He says they've been more effective in attracting performers who also appeal outside the area, which now makes up about 40 to 45% of their audience.
11: So we're not only bringing in artists that our local folks want to see, but we're bringing in a significant amount of outside attention, and those people stay the night, they eat in restaurants, they get exposed to, you know, the downtowns, and this includes Nevada City as well.
10: Blinder says center occupancy is now up to 77% so far this year compared to 57% in 2025. Amador begins her tenure tomorrow. I'm Chris Gilbert, KNCO News Talk 830.
5: And hoping to finally reduce summer parking congestion that's also hindered emergency vehicle access, Nevada County launching a new river shuttle pilot program for Highway 49 bridge crossing at the South Yuba River. It's one of the region's most popular and impacted access points. Shivati Karki-Pearl is the county's program manager for recreation economy. She says the 14-passenger shuttle provided through Nevada County Connects will start running Friday through Sundays from 9 a.m. to 6 p.m. on July 3rd through September 6th. That includes the 4th of July holiday, which falls on a Saturday this year, but not Labor Day because it's on a Monday.
12: Last year, we did a survey.
4: to see if this is something we should try. And the shuttle will provide transportation between Nevada City Government Center, and it'll have a stop along the way and take you to the bridge crossing.
5: The shuttle will be $2 per person each way, and only electronic payments will be accepted. It was developed through the collaboration among agencies and organizations participating in the South Yuba River Public Safety Cohort.
4: It reduces the stress. There's long walks in the heat, too. Sometimes they're parked way, way out. People can save money on gas, avoid parking citations, and the scenic ride to the river. Not only that, you know, the more you carpool or shuttle, you're saving on greenhouse gases too. So hopefully it's going to be a win-win for everyone.
5: The county will be collecting feedback to evaluate ridership, user experience, and overall impact. And today is for high-end seafoodies. Bree Tennis with more.
12: Today is one of two National Lobster Days in any year. One in September that marks the start of the lobster harvest season. But today is the original National Day to celebrate the crustacean. If you're into lobster, today is your day to strap on a bib and get to dunking into drawn butter. You can consider today a pregame to the one in the fall. And there will be deals. So get cracking. And Miss Manor says it's okay to slurp. I'm Bree Tennis.
5: 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I'm Paul Haas, KNCO News Talk 830.
9: Are there deals on lobster, you know?
5: I have no idea.
9: Yeah.
5: Well, I do know that if you go down to Puerto Nuevo in south of Rosarito, yeah. You get a great deal time, every day, every day. Yes, you can get a small, medium, large, and oh, baby.
9: I met the cruise I went on one time. It's like the first cruise I went.
5: Okay.
9: With Royal Caribbean, my wife, Roxanne, and I went. I had, you know, just having lobster, and it was just tremendous.
5: All the time.
9: And you know, the waiters are always so gracious, going, anything I can do for you? I said, boy, I have more lobster tails.
5: Yeah.
9: Great.
5: Oh, here you
9: and
5: go.
9: And they brought over like a plate full of them.
5: Yeah. Yeah, it's amazing.
9: Yikes.
5: Yikes. Yeah.
9: I ate them. And I ate them.
5: Oh, yeah. Oh, man. No, yeah. It is. It is a delightful, food.
9: God bless lobster. Well, your day goes off the grass.
5: But, yeah, I don't know what, I don't know any deals locally.
9: Yeah,
5: what we have. But,
9: if you have a deal, let us know.
5: Yeah.
9: Yeah, that's how it works in radio.
5: Yeah, here's the deal. I'm selling you lobster.
9: Yeah, yeah. You got a deal for Paul and I. We'll make it worth your while. That's what you like to say. And what we do, we say, okay, there's a deal.
5: Yeah. Oh, yeah.
9: Isn't that nice?
5: There it is.
9: Town crier starting to cry about the deal.
5: Oh, man. Yeah.
9: Okay. I'm a little punchy.
5: That's okay.
9: Yeah. Birthdays and anniversaries. 15th of June today. If this is your special day, let us know. You can give us a call at 477-5626. You can text 913-4685. We have traffic and weather up next.
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2: Beep, beep, beep, beep, yeah! Hey, NCN News Time, heading towards 720, 71 degrees. Time to take another look at our Gold Country traffic. And about this time in the morning, you might start realizing that traffic is pretty light out there. Yeah, when school buses don't run and things like that. It is amazing how quiet a little town we've become once again. We do have a report of a hazard, though, that popped up in the South County, Limekiln Road, McCourtney Road area. See if I get details on that. Well, a deer got struck in the roadway. All right, it's an injured deer in the roadway, so I'm sure Animal Control is going to get dispatched to take care of that critter. That one got hit. Other ones could be close by as well, so just be aware of that. Once you're on 80 through Auburn and Colfax, pretty good ride into Sacramento. Still working that earlier accident, injury accident at I-5 Arena Boulevard, where the vehicle went off the roadway. And looks like the driver got injured there, but got out of the vehicle okay. Highway 20 remains a good ride down the hill to Penn Valley, continuing then to Marysville, Yuba City. Once you're down the hill, 70, 99, 65. Aside from road work, all doing fine. We'll take a look at weather next.
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2: KNCO News Time, 723, 72 degrees. Time to take a look at weather. 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
18: We are seeing these well above average temperatures that are continuing again here for us, and what it means is we're looking at readings which are going to be, yet again, they're running above average for us. Folks in the valley have just really been roasting here lately, and a result, an extreme heat warning is in effect for portions of the valley, primarily to the north, and that's where we're seeing heat indexes running pretty high, well into the triple digits or so. That high-pressure system going to be sort of offset by the Delta breeze that will begin as we head into Wednesday. And that, of course, means the ridge of high pressure begins to break down a bit. Dry weather expected, though, over the next 7 days. Very little, if any, chance of rain. If we do see anything, it would be popping up in the higher country, and it would be very isolated as well. Sunny with a high temperature 91 today for us, over 100 in the valley. Clear tonight in 63. sunny, 91 Tuesday, 88 on Wednesday.
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25: 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It's not a command, but it's a really good way to know what's making news in Nevada County.
2: KNCO News Time, 727, 72 degrees. Time for sports. Well, sports being put to bed over the weekend. Parade set for Thursday to honor the new NBA champion New York Knicks, who beat the San Antonio Spurs 94-90 this past weekend. New York City Mayor Zohan Mamdani shared the details on the parade.
26: There's going to be a ceremony at City Hall. Then there's going to be a ticker tape parade. And we're also going to be presenting keys to the city to the team.
2: All right, the team's parade route will start in Lower Manhattan. They'll head north on Broadway to City Hall, the first ever ticker tape parade for the Knicks winning a championship. As far as the Carolina Hurricanes, they'll probably figure out a parade and where to have it, probably in Raleigh, I guess. They're the new Stanley Cup champions. They defeated the Vegas Golden Knights 3-0 in Game 6 to win the Stanley Cup final, claim the franchise's first title since 2006. Hurricanes coach Rod Brendamore, who was the captain of that team that won it 20 years ago, talked about seeing his current captain, Jordan Stahl, win the Conn Smythe Trophy for the playoff MVP.
27: And I'm proud that he was able to do that in front of the whole hockey world. And everyone got to see now what I've known forever, what kind of player he is, but a leader. We're not hosting that without him.
2: He is a stud of a player. It's a stud family of hockey players, as a matter of fact. In baseball, Giants avoid a three-game sweep at home. They beat the Cubbies finally 5-1 in that series finale at Oracle Park. Matt Chapman went 1-for-3 with the homer, 2 runs scored. Starting pitcher Logan Webb, though, earned his fourth win, struck out 7, allowed only 1 unearned run through 8 innings.
9: Tony Fitello said he left it up to Logan to see how long he wanted the pitch in that game.
0: Meet him at the mound, give a timeout, if anything, but then also check and see where he's at. Ball was coming out good out of his hand. Obviously, you kind of watch the pitch count, and we're further along in that whole deal with the IL stint, but just to see what he wants.
9: Giants below the 500 mark for sure. They're 29-43. They will visit the Atlanta Braves tomorrow afternoon. In other news, team has placed right-hander Keaton Wynn on the 15-day injured list with a right elbow strain. Right-hander Tristan Beck recalled from the River Cats. And the Athletics crushing their season finale against the Rockies in Las Vegas in that little bandbox of a ballpark. Matter of fact, the A's put up 9 runs. Colorado put up 23 to wrap up that 3-game set at the Las Vegas ballpark. Max Muncy, Tyler Shorenstrom, both homer, combined for 5 RBI. Starting pitcher,

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5: Few people now have asked me about a TikTok trend that they've come across. It's called 75 Hard. The challenge was created by entrepreneur and author Andy Frisella, who calls it a, quote, transformative mental toughness program and an Ironman for your brain. So here's what it entails. Eat a structured diet with no alcohol, drink a gallon of water, read 10 pages of nonfiction, take a progress photo, and complete 2 45-minute workouts, one of them outdoors, every day for 75 days. Quite a challenge. We asked CNN fitness contributor Dana Santis about this, who reminded us that sustainable fitness isn't about punishment or proving discipline through extremes. It's about building habits that integrate into your lifestyle in a way that feels supportive and repeatable. If you ask me, that's going to be the key to long-term success. I'm Dr. Sanjay Gupta, helping you live a better life.
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0: KNCO News Time, 736, 73 degrees. Time to take another look at our Gold Country traffic. Off to a nice, easy start today. Surface streets, Grass Valley, Nevada City. Well, normally, during the school year, school buses be running in those upper foothill locations and the like. Activity's gone. And so as I lean back and look here at East Main Street, we're just outside Dorsey. There's one car going by just now. It's pretty quiet out there. No problems here in town. No big issues getting out of town. If you have to get to 80, both 49 and 174. Running fine through Auburn and Colfax. 80 itself, relatively quiet as well. Maybe for the same reason, with the kids out of school down there as well, for the most part. Still working that one problem area, and it might affect you getting to the airport. I-5 around Arena Boulevard, injury accident. It is in its clearing stage, but it is slow to get that all buttoned up. Weather next.
5: In Nevada County, I'm Lucas Miharis.
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0: KNC News Time, 738, 73 degrees. Let's go to the BNC Ace Home and Garden Weather Center, where Ace is the place, and it's the place we find Dan Holliday.
8: We are seeing these well above average temperatures that are continuing again here for us, and what it means is we're looking at readings which are going to be, yet again, they're running above average for us. Folks in the valley have just really been roasting here lately, and as a result, an extreme heat warning is in effect for portions of the valley, primarily to the north, and that's where we're seeing heat indexes running pretty high, well into the triple digits or so. That high-pressure system going to be sort of offset by the Delta breeze that will begin as we head into Wednesday, and that, of course, means the ridge of high pressure begins to break down a bit. Dry weather expected, though, over the next 7 days. Very little, if any, chance of rain. If we do see anything, it would be popping up in the higher country, and it would be very isolated as well. Sunny with a high temperature 91 today for us, over 100 in the valley. Clear tonight in 63. Sunny 91 Tuesday, 88 on Wednesday.
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0: KNCO News Time, heading towards 740, 73 degrees. Good morning, I'm Tom Fitzsimmons. Thanks for joining us this Monday. It is time for that next newscast. For that, we head to the newsroom. Join Paul Haas. Good morning, Paul.
3: Good morning, Tom. Good morning, everybody. Happy Monday. Welcome to the work week. The middle of June is normally the time of year when CAL FIRE suspends all burn permits with the increasing wildfire danger posed by the high volume of dead grass and hotter, drier conditions. That starts today. Mary Eldridge is the public information officer for the Nevada Utah Placer Sierra unit. She says there's still plenty of prevention work property owners can be doing. thing. That includes maintaining a minimum 100 feet of defensible space around homes or any outbuildings. She also advises residents to avoid using metal blades when doing cutting and clearing work if possible.
1: So if you can do that without burning, you know, obviously mechanical ways of cutting it, maybe chipping it for some people, for other people just taking it to the transfer station. In other communities, there are opportunities to put it in green waste collection bins. If you've got a green waste bin that goes out with your garbage, then making sure that you take advantage of that every week or every other week, depending on where you live.
3: Eldridge also points out that there's no longer one-and-done clearing work anymore.
1: It used to be that, you know, mid-April, you cut everything down and you were pretty much good for the year. And now you get a little bit of a rain and then you get 4 or 6 inches or more of vegetation that comes back. And so you have to go back and continue to maintain.
3: Eldridge says you can find alternative ways to dispose of landscape debris, like chipping or hauling it to the biomass energy or green waste facility. There's also your green waste toter if you're a waste management customer. Eldridge says CAL FIRE has already responded to over 31,000 fires since the beginning of the year statewide. That's up 6,600 from a year ago for a total of 60,000 acres burned. She says this year's fuel tonnage measurements for a square acre was the third largest on record. And a new public health officer for Nevada County is expected to be formally approved by the Board of Supervisors at their meeting tomorrow. And he's a familiar face. Dr. Brian Evans has served as both CEO and Chief Medical Officer at Sierra Nevada Memorial Hospital. He was also CEO at Mercy Folsom and Chief Medical Officer at Mercy General Hospital in Sacramento. He practiced in Grass Valley for 15 years and has lived in the county for 26 years. Since 2022, he's been the Chief Medical Officer for Tahoe Forest Health. He says he doesn't anticipate making any significant adjustments to the public health officer role.
2: I think the goal for me is to listen to the folks that have been rolling up their sleeves and working on the public health priorities with regards to readiness and infectious diseases and pandemic preparedness, and make sure that I understand the priorities that they have. We do have some areas of opportunity, certainly with vaccination rates, just making sure that we have a good communication strategy.
3: Dr. Evans would replace Dr. Sherilyn Cook. He says he sees the public health officer job as an opportunity to strengthen partnerships across the community.
2: Certainly physicians and other healthcare providers, we have a multitude of clinics and systems. We have Sierra Nevada Memorial Hospital, we have Western Sierra, we have Trapeday, we certainly have government officials. So I'm really looking forward to reaching out to anyone that has a hand in this, and also reaching into communities where people have questions or concerns about public health and just making sure that they have accurate information.
3: Evans is scheduled to start the job on July 1st. And a new study is providing insight into vicious chimpanzee infighting, Jim Roop reports.
10: In Uganda's Kibali National Park, Ngogo chimpanzees used to interact broadly with a 200-member group, but in 2015, the group split, and that's when the killings began. According to the first research paper, at least 28 chimpanzees, including 19 infants, have been killed. The Western chimps started as the minority group but are now responsible for all attacks since the group split permanently in 2018. It also marks the second time researchers have observed a chimp group divide and turn to violence. Researchers suggest the findings could have implications for humans. I'm Jim Roop.
3: And the cost of hosting a summer barbecue has jumped. According to the newly released Wells Fargo Summer Barbecue Food Report, grilling for 10 people will set you back an average of $161, or about $16 per person. The price of beef have soared 14% this year. Chicken and pork products rose 3%, while hot dogs are up 5%. The report says ready-made sides are up 3% because of higher manufacturing wages and of the being passed on to customers. So that's why today is National Lobster Day. KNCO News Time, 7:45. Up next, the Center for the Arts in Grass Valley has a new executive director.
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3: After a nationwide search, a new executive director for Grass Valley Center for the Arts has been announced. A news release says Michelle Amador's connection to the center began years ago as an artist and community member. She returned to the area in 2017 after being development director at a firm in New York City for almost 15 years. And Board of Directors President John Blinder says that included a lot of fundraising work that is a key part of the job here as executive director. He says that skill stood out over all other candidates.
12: So for us, the primary need was, apart from good, strong leadership, which she's always exhibited in her past and in my experience and time with her at the Nevada County Arts Council when I was board president, she was on the board. You know, we just saw all of the lovely attributes that she has in terms of interpersonal relationships.
3: Center officials say since her return, Amador has also served as Secretary of the Community Foundation of Nevada County, contributing to the development of the Grass Valley Nevada City Cultural District's mini-grant program. She replaces Amber Jo Manuel, who left the center last March. During that time, Blinder says they've refocused operations to be more successful as more people are getting out to live shows again. Just before the pandemic, the renovated center was scheduled to open in March of 2020. He says he's no longer obsessed with filling up the center every day.
12: And what it turns out, when we went back and did a deep dive and analysis of the business of the center, we realized that that's really not the right strategy. The right strategy is to book really thoughtfully and hopefully find our way through to a higher level of occupancy with our patrons.
3: Bud Blinder says center occupancy is now up to 77% so far this year compared to just 57% last year. Amador starts her job tomorrow. And just in time for the peak use of the year and the busiest crossing, Nevada County is launching a summer river shuttle pilot for people wanting to recreate on the South Yuba River. The hope is to finally reduce traffic and parking congestion. The Highway 49 bridge crossing is one of the region's most popular and impacted access points. Shivati Karki Pearl is the county's program manager for recreation economy. She says the 14-passenger shuttle provided through Nevada County Connects will start running Friday through Sundays from 9 a.m. to 6 p.m. on July 3rd, and it'll run through September 6th. That includes the 4th of July holiday, which falls on a Saturday, but not Labor Day because it's a Monday. It'll shuttle every half hour between the Rood Center and the crossing.
13: There are very narrow shoulders there where people park or try to park. Even though we ticket people, you know, coming from the Bay Area, for example, or even locals, they're like, well, we've already been ticketed, so we may as well enjoy the day. So it doesn't actually alleviate, because one person ticketed will be replaced by a new person parking in the same place.
3: This shuttle will be $2 per person each way, and only electronic payments will be accepted. It was developed through collaboration among other agencies and organizations participating in the South Yuba River Public Safety Cohort. As a visitation has grown, more safety issues exist from the illegal parking, with emergency vehicles having difficult access to accidents and fires. The pilot shuttle also aims to reduce greenhouse gas emissions. And the longer days of summer can cut into your sleep, but you may be able to turn that around by changing the color of your sheets. Bree Tennis with more.
14: Psychology Today says it's not just about clean sheet night. It's the color of the sheet that can make a difference. They say if your goal is to boost relaxation and improve sleep, get sheets that are blue. They say our brains are wired to be sensitive to the color blue, and it quiets the mind and helps you get to sleep faster. But if you want to stay up, sleep on red sheets, as that color stimulates the brain and turns off sleep. But why would you want to do that? I'm Bree Tennis.
3: KNCO News Time, 7:50. I'm Paul Haas, KNCO News Talk, 8:30.
0: And that's the music for our contest. 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
0: It's news time, 752, 73 degrees. 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It's a salad, it's a lunch special of your choice that we're giving away today. 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Fabulous. Eric joining us as well. Eric, how are you?
18: I'm alive.
0: All right, he's alive.
3: All right.
0: That's good. It's important for this one.
3: That's the first step to winning.
0: This is an interesting question, you know, because we have 57 counties in California.
3: 58, isn't it?
0: Is it 58? I don't know. Is it?
3: Yes.
0: All right. I will say one of them, San Bernardino, is bigger than Massachusetts.
3: Okay.
0: How about that to put it in perspective? So, what state has the fewest counties in the United States?
3: Hmm.
0: Is it Delaware? Is it Rhode Island? Or is it Hawaii?
3: Oh, man. Hawaii threw me there. I'm going to go Rhode Island.
0: All right. What do you think, Eric?
18: I'll disagree.
0: Look how smart this guy is. Hawaii or Delaware?
18: Hawaii, I think.
0: Well, Hawaii has 5, but Delaware has 3.
3: That's it, huh?
0: That's it. 3 counties.
3: Okay. Wow.
0: How about that? 3 counties in Delaware.
3: Wow.
18: That's pretty small.
0: That is small. That is kind of crazy.
3: And they're
0: small.
3: All bigger than the state of Rhode Island.
0: I will say this. Hawaii has the most beautiful counties.
3: Oh, yeah.
0: Because each island's a county.
3: Mm-hmm.
0: How about that? That is pretty sweet. Yeah. Hey, Eric, congrats to you. Not only do you win a lunch special of your choice from Minor Moe's, but you're entered now in our Father's Day giveaway for a whole bunch of great prizes that were given away on the 17th later on this week. So good luck with that, okay?
18: All right.
0: You take care, my friend. KNCO News Time right now, 7:54. If you want to get on the birthday list, got a call right now, 477-5626 or text 913-4685. We're going to take a look at weather first.
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0: KNC News Time, 755, 74 degrees. Let's take that look at weather from the BNC Ace Home and Garden Weather Center, where Ace is the place we find Dan Holliday.
8: We are seeing these well above average temperatures that are continuing again here for us. And what it means is we're looking at readings, which are going to be, yet again, they're running above average for us. Folks in the valley have just really been roasting here lately. And a result, an extreme heat warning is in effect for portions of the valley, primarily to the north, and that's where we're seeing heat indexes running pretty high, well into the triple digits or so. That high-pressure system going to be sort of offset by the Delta breeze that will begin as we head into Wednesday, and that, of course, means the ridge of high pressure begins to break down a bit. Dry weather expected, though, over the next 7 days. Very little, if any, chance of rain. If we do see anything, it would be popping up in the higher country, and it would be very isolated as well. Sunny with a high temperature 91 today for us, over 100 in the valley. Clear tonight in 63. Sunny 91 Tuesday, 88 on Wednesday.
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0: Hi, KNC News Time, 757, 74 degrees, birthday and anniversary list. No local celebrities on for today, just one for tomorrow. But local celebrities could have joined celebrities like Helen Hunt having a birthday today. She's turning 63. Courtney Cox turning 62. Julie Haggerty, remember her from the Airplane movies? The brunette, she is 71 today. And John's brother, Jim Belushi, he's turning 72 today.
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4: From ABC News, I'm Sherry Preston. President Trump has arrived in the French Alps for the G7 summit that will take place this week. The trip coming as the U.S. and Iran announce an initial peace agreement that would extend the ceasefire and lead to the reopening of the Strait of Hormuz. On Good Morning America, Vice President J.D. Vance saying sanctions against Iran will be lifted if the country carries through on promises to dismantle its nuclear program.
5: If they continue to try to rebuild their nuclear program, this deal ensures they will never have the resources in order to do that. On the other hand, if the Iranians are willing to give a long-term commitment, along with proper verification to giving up that nuclear weapon, we're willing to welcome them into the world economy to lift some sanctions and to turn over a new leaf in that relationship.
4: He calls it a big day for the American people and says the deal has already been signed digitally. Gas prices dipping, says ABC's Elizabeth Schulze.
6: The national average for a gallon of regular gas, now $3.99, according to Gas Buddy. This is the first time it's been below $4 since April. And in about half of all states, mostly in the South and Midwest, gas is already below that $4 marker.
4: The FAA and the NTSB are investigating that plane crash south of Kansas City that left 12 people dead. ABC's Matt Rivers is in Butler, Missouri.
7: The Pacific Aerospace P-750 plane holding 11 passengers, all preparing to skydive. Shortly after takeoff, a city official says it appears the pilot may have been trying to make an emergency landing on a flat roadway nearby, but the plane stalled and crashed. The company operating the flight, Skydive Kansas City, saying in a statement, "Our deepest sympathies are with the families, friends, and loved ones of all who were lost."
4: Fox is buying the streaming platform Roku in a cash and stock deal valued at $22 billion. The deal gives Fox access to the Roku channel, first-party data, and more than 100 million streaming households. This is ABC News.
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4: The massive UFC claw is still on the White House lawn, a reminder of last night's fight. MAGA gathering meant to celebrate America's 250th birthday is more on who exactly paid for the setup and the show. Here's ABC's Mary Bruce.
12: The UFC insists they're footing the bill, which topped $60 million. But this event, also a massive marketing opportunity for them. Corporate sponsorships were prominently displayed around the cage. And taxpayer money was spent on Super Bowl-level security provided by the Secret Service.
4: Much discussion about the war in Iran, but overnight in Ukraine, a reminder that war is still raging. ABC's Tom Sufri Burridge has more.
13: Video from Ukraine's emergency services shows the golden-domed roof of the 11th century Uspensky Cathedral on fire. On a visit to the site to survey the damage, Ukraine's President Zelensky said the building, which sits within a sacred monastery, was struck by a Russian drone. That monastery, known as the Lavra, is not just one of the holiest sites in Ukraine, but all Orthodox Christian countries, including Russia. Hours after the attack, Moscow claimed, without evidence, that the building had been hit by an American-made Patriot air defense missile. Tom Sufri Burridge, ABC News, at the Foreign Desk.
4: Britain joining Australia, Brazil, Indonesia, and several other countries in banning social media for kids under the age of 16. Greece, France, and Denmark are considering similar bans. Sherry Preston, ABC News.
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0: KNCO News Time, 8:05, 74 degrees, a sunshiny, very mild start to this Monday morning here in Grass Valley. Happy Monday, I'm Tom Fitzsimmons. Thanks for starting your day with us. We certainly appreciate you being there, and it is time for our next newscast. For that, we head to the newsroom. Join Paul Haas. Good morning, Paul.
16: Good morning, Tom. Good morning, everybody. Happy Monday, Nevada County. Welcome to the work week. As the wildfire danger continues to heighten, the seasonal permit suspension for outdoor residential burning has been imposed by CAL FIRE's Nevada Yuba Placer Sierra unit starting today. That bans burning of all landscape debris, including branches and leaves. But Public Information Officer Mary Eldred says there's still plenty of prevention work property owners can be doing. That includes maintaining a minimum 100 feet of defensible space around homes or outbuildings.
17: So if you can do that without burning, you know, obviously mechanical ways of cutting it, maybe chipping it for some people, for other people just taking it to the transfer station. In other communities, there are opportunities to put it in green waste collection bins. If you've got a green waste bin that goes out with your garbage, then making sure that you take advantage of that every week or every other week, depending on where you live.
16: You can also landscape with more fire-resistant plants and non-flammable ground cover. Eldridge also notes that CAL FIRE has already responded to over 31,000 fires since the beginning of the year statewide. That's up 6,600 from a year ago, for a total of 60,000 acres burned.
17: Statistically, we go through and we do the research on the materials every year, and they make a weight determination as far as the amount of vegetation, the tonnage in a square acre. And this year, those measurements have come back as the third highest ever recorded. So we've got a lot of vegetation out there that needs to be managed.
16: Eldridge also advises residents to avoid using metal blades when doing cutting and clearing work if possible. If you're going to do that, though, including mowing, you should do it early in the morning when it's not as quite as warm and it's still more humid. CAL FIRE may also issue restricted temporary permits if there's an essential reason, such as public health and safety. And with the upcoming departure of Dr. Sherilyn Cook, a new public health officer has been hired for Nevada County pending formal approval by the Board of Supervisors at their meeting tomorrow. He's a familiar name and face. Dr. Brian Evans has served as both CEO and Chief Medical Officer at Sierra Nevada Memorial Hospital. He was also CEO at Mercy Folsom and Chief Medical Officer at Mercy General Hospital in Sacramento. He practiced in Grass Valley for 15 years and has lived in the county for 26 years. Since 2022, he's been the Chief Medical Officer for Tahoe Forest Health, and as the public face of the county health department, he wants to make sure there's good communication and coordination to help ensure the health and safety of all towns as well as unincorporated areas,
18: including infectious diseases. So I feel that it's helpful to have a health officer that understands the community, has lived in the area like I have for a long time, and knows a lot of the different individuals who are doing the heavy lifting, certainly the Department of Public Health at the county level, and also the medical providers throughout the county.
16: And Evans indicates one of his priorities will be to improve the vaccination rate in the county, which has been lagging for years. He says there's too much information on social media that's not fact-based.
18: There's a lot of bias out there, and so I think one of the roles of public health and of health officers is to make sure that we're providing a science-based, informed information source for people to rely upon. And so that's something I've done quite a bit in my career up to this point.
16: Evans says he sees the public health officer job as an opportunity to strengthen partnerships across the community, focusing on prevention, preparedness, and improving health outcomes. The job starts on July 1st. And 'tis the season for pomp and circumstances and a whole lot of stress for students. Bree Tennis with more.
4: According to the Bureau of Labor Statistics, about 61% of high school graduates will advance to college with a big old bag of stress. Psychology Today says that struggle is real, with a high percentage of first-year students reporting the most stress, anxiety, and depression. They say it's a combination of things: picking a major, navigating classes, social dynamics, and the cost. Thankfully, they can blow off a little steam at a keg party. I'm Bree Tennis.
16: And California's new Golden State Start diaper program facing growing questions, not just about cost, but about transparency. The program will provide new parents with about 400 diapers when leaving the hospital. A viral social media post claimed taxpayers would be paying as much as 50 cents per diaper through a partnership with the nonprofit Baby to Baby. Then the Newsom administration pushed back, saying the actual cost is about 15.5 cents per diaper. A CBS News California investigation found the real number closer to 18.5 cents and when state administrative costs are included. Nearly a month after announcing the program, the state has not released the baby-to-baby contract nor records from the competitive bidding process, making it difficult to independently verify how taxpayer money is being spent. KNCO News Time is 8:10. Up next, the Center for the Arts finally gets a new executive director.
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16: After a vacancy of 15 months, the Center for the Arts in Grass Valley has a new executive director. KNCO's Chris Gilbert with more.
20: Michelle Amador replaces Amber Jo Manuel, who left in March of last year. A news release says Amador's connection to the center began years ago as an artist and community member. She returned to the area in 2017 after being development director at a firm in New York City for 14 to 15 years. And Board of Directors President John Blinder says that included a lot of fundraising work that's a key part of the job here as executive director.
1: We just felt that a number of contacts that she has in the community and her capacity to reach out to the world, to promote what we do at the center with authenticity and real experience and exposure is a very valuable attribute for us.
20: Center officials say since her return, Amador has served as secretary of the Community Foundation of Nevada County, contributing to the development of the Grass Valley Nevada City Cultural District's mini grants program. Also serving on the board of the county's arts and culture, among other activities. Meanwhile, Blinder says things continue to be on an upswing at the center after some struggles in the live entertainment industry when the COVID pandemic hit in 2020, just as the renovated center was set to open. He says they've been more effective in attracting performers who also appeal outside the area, which now makes up about 40 to 45% of their audience.
1: So we're not only bringing in artists that our local folks want to see, but we're bringing in a significant amount of outside attention, and those people stay the night, they eat in restaurants, they get exposed to, you know, the downtowns, and then this includes Nevada City as well.
20: Blinder says center occupancy is now up to 77% so far this year compared to 57% in 2025. Amador begins her tenure tomorrow. I'm Chris Gilbert. KNCO News Talk 830.
16: And hoping to finally reduce summer parking congestion that's also hindered emergency vehicle access, Nevada County is launching a new River Shutter Shuttle pilot program for the Highway 49 bridge crossing at the South Yuba River. It's one of the region's most popular and impacted access points. Shivati Karki Pearl is the county's program manager for recreation economy. She says the 14-passenger shuttle provided through Nevada County Connects will start running Friday through Sundays from 9 a.m. to 6 p.m. on July 3rd. It'll run through September 6th. That includes the 4th of July holiday, which falls on a Saturday this year, but not Labor Day because it's on a Monday.
21: Last year we did a survey to see if this is something we should try. And the shuttle will provide transportation between Nevada City Government Center, and it'll have a stop along the way and take you to the bridge crossing.
16: The shuttle will be $2 per person each way. It was developed through collaboration among agencies and organizations participating in the South Yuba River Public Safety Cohort. Karki Pearl says the rider participation and public input will play a critical role in determining whether the shuttle becomes a long-term service. The county will be collecting feedback to evaluate ridership, user experience, and overall impact. KNCO News Time 8:15. I'm Paul Haas, KNCO News Talk 8:30.
22: Yes, you are, Paul Haas.
16: Oh, man.
22: All right. Going to be another warm day today.
16: Yep.
22: I mean, we already got 75 degrees.
16: So. Yeah. You know, and it's just, I used to be able to work through that, go out there and attack the yard. This year, I'm a little slower.
22: No, man. Yeah, it's very draining. It's, isn't it? It's kind of shocking how it takes a toll just being in that heat.
16: Mm-hmm. Yeah, it doesn't help that, you know, the property's on an angle, too. You know?
22: Yeah. So, but like you said, you used to be able to kind of, yes, as we say, stay hydrated, you know, make sure you don't overdo it. You can feel, you know, give yourself a little moments to do stuff, relax. But boy, it's just strange anyway.
16: Yeah. The only reason why I can really get a break now, and it's frustrating, too, at the same time, is because I have an electric weed eater. But the battery runs dry after about 20 minutes.
22: That's
16: not good. And then it takes over an hour to charge it.
22: Yeah, that's not right.
16: No, it would be okay if it charged more quickly.
22: Yeah.
16: But no, and so it's like by that time.
22: I hear what you mean, yeah. Yeah, it shouldn't take an hour to go just 20 minutes.
16: Yeah, and so, you know, either that or you've got to figure out, okay, so what do I do while it's charging? Do I continue to get out there and hurt myself, or do I...
22: Well, of course you go out there and hurt yourself. You have to be properly laid up for Father's Day.
16: Yeah, that's it. Yeah, it's not right if I don't have a pain in every part of my body.
22: Or all dads sit back and go, where the heck are my kids?
16: Where's that voice-activated beer retrieval system?
22: Yeah, I always look up at God. Thanks for two daughters. You know, it was yard work. Thank you. Thank you again. All right. KNCN News Time, 8:17. We got traffic and weather up next.
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22: KNC News Time, 8:18, 75 degrees. Time to take another look at our Gold Country traffic. And traffic's doing all right. Surface streets, Grass Valley, Nevada City. They are quiet out there, aren't they? You know, that line of cars I would look at, kids lining up for school buses, things like that this time in the morning. Yeah, kids are out of school now, so it's a little bit different traffic pattern, that's for sure. So be aware of that. Even on your local neighborhoods, kids going to be out riding their bikes middle of the day and things like that. So, don't, you know, just realize that kids are still around, but it's a different traffic pattern you're dealing with. Pretty quiet overall. No problems here in town as far as any incidents, and no big issues leaving town as 49 and 174 remain good rides through Auburn and Colfax. And once you're on 80 westbound, pretty quiet ride as well. Got a problem on the causeway around Mace Boulevard right now. Also, Highway 20, good ride down the hill to Marysville, Yuba City. Once you're down there, 70, 99, 65, doing great. Weather next.
24: Bad news. That darn wolf huffed and puffed and blew my house down again. But I also have some good news. Hi, it's Barbara Spenhart with another compelling episode of Community Calendar. And the good news is that I can get some advice about my potential future house at the Build Home Garden Homeownership Expo, happening Saturday, June 27th, from 10 to 4 at the Root Center. 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This is Barbara Spenhart for KNCO News Talk 830. Between now and then, I am thinking about building a glass house. It should be pretty safe. I mean, as long as I don't throw any stones.
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22: Okay, it's your news time, 8:20, 75 degrees. Yeah, already warm. With details now, warm we're going to get, if not hot. Let's go to the BNC Ace Home and Garden Weather Center, where Ace is the place, because that's the place we find Dan Holliday. Good morning, Dan.
26: Good morning. How are you?
22: Doing fine. How about yourself?
26: Well, doing good, doing good. Just ready for another warm day, I guess you could say, and warm maybe putting it nicely.
22: Yeah, exactly. You know, the valley's had those triple-digit temperatures, just like you said, they would over the weekend. It's starting to relax a bit, but it's a slow cool down, that's for sure. I guess it'll be more noticeable, you were sharing with us earlier, maybe as we get towards the end of the week and the weekend coming up.
26: Yeah, absolutely. It will be nice as we go into the weekend, and we see temperatures going back down into the 70s per se, and then, you know, upper 70s potentially back into around 80 or so on Saturday.
22: Yeah, so I mean, people that have to do errands and stuff, obviously the early part of the day is the time to do it, and you know, elderly people, make sure your neighbors and stuff, if there's people to check on, just come by, go by there and say hi and make sure they're staying hydrated, I guess the best advice we can give.
26: Yeah, absolutely. Well, certainly nice weather here in the stretch of it here the next couple of days. In fact, we'll be in the low 90s today. And, you know, it's not bad, obviously, if you're used to the warm weather, but you certainly want to get outdoors and take your walk or do whatever you need to do in the morning or later on in the evening and avoid the heat of the day. And, of course, if we're talking Valley, Marysville, Yuba City, we're looking at triple-digit temperatures both today and tomorrow. We'll see readings come down just a little bit on Wednesday and into Thursday. And then for Friday, it looks like we're back into the upper 70s for the high and the temperatures approaching upper 70s near 80 as we head into Saturday. Overall for today, plenty of sunshine, very warm, about 91 here across the foothills. We're looking at upper 90s to low 100s in the valley, clear and 63 tonight, sunny and 91 Tuesday, and upper 80s with sunshine expected on Wednesday. For weather anytime, you can always click on the Weather Center here at KNCO.com. I'm meteorologist Dan Holliday on KNCO News Talk 830.
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4: 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How do I make AI work for my business? 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
22: KNCO News Time, 828, 76 degrees. Time for sports. Well, the Carolina Hurricanes Stanley Cup champions defeated the Las Vegas Golden Knights 3-0. That was game six to win the series 4-2. Game was in Vegas. Franchise's first Stanley Cup since 2006. Rodden Brindamore became the first person in NHL history to win the Stanley Cup as a team's captain and head coach. Yeah, he was the guy on the ice that won it in 2006 and talked about his current captain of the team, Jordan Staal, winning the Conn Smythe Trophy last night.
15: And I'm proud that he was able to do that in front of the whole hockey world. And everyone got to see now what I've known forever, what kind of player he is, but a leader. You know, we're not hosting that without him.
22: Yeah, the other sport that came to an end over the weekend was the NBA basketball season as the parade is set Thursday to honor the NBA champion New York Knicks, who beat the San Antonio Spurs 94-90 over the weekend in San Antonio. New York Mayor Zoran Mondami shared the details about the parade.
17: There's going to be a ceremony at City Hall. Then there's going to be a ticker tape parade. And we're also going to be presenting keys to the city to the team.
22: Yeah, we'll see if there's keys on any handcuffs because they've been rioting kind of over the top, shall we say, in that area. As far as baseball, Giants avoid a three-game sweep at home, beat the Cubs 5-1 in that series finale at Oracle Park. Matt Chapman went for three with a homer. Starting pitcher Logan Webb earned his fourth win, struck out seven, allowed one unearned run through eight innings. Didn't get the complete game, but after the game, Tony Vitello, Giant manager, says it was up to Logan.
18: Meet him at the mound, give a timeout, if anything, but then also check and see where he's at. Ball was coming out good out of his hand. Obviously, you kind of watch the pitch count, and we're further along in that whole deal with the IL stint, but just to see what he wants.
22: Athletics crushed in their season finale against the Rockies in Las Vegas. They actually scored nine runs, lost 23-9. They put up nine and were not close, losing that finale of that three-game set.

0: if they could progress. For News Talk 830 Sports, I'm Tom Fitzsimmons. Right now it's time for A Better Life with Dr. Sanjay Gupta.
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2: For years, we've been talking about both the positive and negative effects of being on social media. And I would say, by and large, for older adults, social media is net positive. Not all positive, but net positive. Helps them keep in touch with friends and stay social. But for younger people, social media use, especially heavy use, tends to be net negative. In fact, according to this year's World Happiness Report, youth who use social media more than 5 hours a day reported a lower level of well-being. And researchers who study this sort of thing found that many teens wish these platforms didn't even exist, and yet they can't seem to stop using them. Experts we talked to largely suggested two things. Ideally, along with your friend group, take some time offline. Also, try to recurate your algorithm so it shows you posts that'll make you feel good. I'm Dr. Sanjay Gupta, helping you live a better life.
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0: KNC News Time, 834, 76 degrees. 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
8: 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Actor Neil Patrick Harris has a birthday, and Arkansas became our 25th state on this day in 1836. If you've somehow resisted eating all your newly harvested strawberries, here's a few tips for keeping them in the best shape for enjoying later. Wash as you go is the most important rule. Strawberries soak up

0: 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Keep them in a partially open container lined with a paper towel to absorb excess moisture. 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
2: Okay, NC News Time, 8:37, 77 degrees. It is warming up with details on how warm we're going to get. Let's go to the BNC Ace Home and Garden Weather Center, where Ace is the place. And, of course, that's the place we find Dan Holliday.
3: We are seeing these well above average temperatures that are continuing again here for us. And what it means is we're looking at readings, which are going to be, yet again, they're running above average for us. Folks in the valley have just really been roasting here lately. And a result, an extreme heat warning is in effect for portions of the valley, primarily to the north, and that's where we're seeing heat indexes running pretty high, well into the triple digits or so. That high-pressure system going to be sort of offset by the Delta breeze that will begin as we head into Wednesday, and that, of course, means the ridge of high pressure begins to break down a bit. Dry weather expected, though, over the next 7 days. Very little, if any, chance of rain. If we do see anything, it would be popping up in the higher country, and it would be very isolated as well. Sunny with a high temperature 91 today for us, over 100 in the valley. Clear tonight in 63. Sunny 91 Tuesday, 88 on Wednesday.
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2: KNCO News Time, 8:39, 77 degrees. Good morning, I'm Tom Fitzsimmons. Thanks for joining us this Monday. It is time for our final newscast for Monday morning. Let's head to the newsroom. Join Paul Haas. Good morning, Paul.
5: Good morning, Tom. Good morning, everybody. Happy Monday. The middle of June is normally the time of year when Cal Fire suspends all burn permits, with the increasing wildfire danger posed by high volume of dead grass and hotter, drier condition. That means it starts today. Mary Eldridge is the public information officer for the Nevada Yuba Placer Sierra unit. She says there's still plenty of prevention work property owners can be doing. That includes maintaining a minimum 100 feet of defensible space around homes or any outbuildings. She also advises residents to avoid using metal blades when doing cutting and cleaning work if possible.
6: So if you can do that without burning, you know, obviously mechanical ways of cutting it, maybe chipping it for some people, for other people just taking it to the transfer station. In other communities there are opportunities to put it in green waste collection bins. If you've got a green waste bin that goes out with your garbage, then making sure that you take advantage of that every week or every other week, depending on where you live.
5: Eldridge also points out that there's no longer one and done clearing anymore.
6: It used to be that, you know, mid-April you cut everything down and you were pretty much good for the year. And now you get a little bit of a rain and then you get 4 or 6 inches or more of vegetation that comes back. And so you have to go back and continue to maintain.
5: Eldred says you can find alternative ways to dispose of landscape debris, like chipping or haul it to a green waste facility. There's also your green waste toter if you're a waste management customer. Eldred says CAL FIRE has already responded to over 31,000 fires since the beginning of the year. That's up 6,600 from a year ago for a total of over 60,000 acres burned. She says this year's fuel tonnage measurement for a square acre, the third highest on record. And a new public health officer for Nevada County is expected to be formally approved by the Board of Supervisors at their meeting tomorrow, and he's a familiar name and face. Dr. Brian Evans has served as both CEO and a chief medical officer at Sierra Nevada Memorial Hospital. He was also CEO at Mercy Folsom and chief medical officer at Mercy General Hospital in Sacramento. He practiced in Grass Valley for 15 years and has lived in the county for 26 years. Since 2022, he's been the chief medical officer for Tahoe Forest Health. He says he doesn't anticipate making any significant adjustments to the public health officer role.
7: I think the goal for me is to listen to the folks that have been rolling up their sleeves and working on the public health priorities with regards to readiness and infectious diseases and pandemic preparedness, and make sure that I understand the priorities that they have. We do have some areas of opportunity, certainly with vaccination rates, just making sure that we have a good communication strategy.
5: Dr. Evans will be taking over for Dr. Sherilyn Cook. He says he sees the public officer job as an opportunity to strengthen partnerships across the community.
7: Certainly physicians and other healthcare providers. We have a multitude of clinics and systems. We have Sierra Nevada Memorial Hospital, we have Western Sierra, we have Trapeday, we certainly have government officials. So I'm really looking forward to reaching out to anyone that has a hand in this, and also reaching into communities where people have questions or concerns about public health and just making sure that they have accurate information.
5: Evans is scheduled to start the job on July 1st. And Californians apparently have a lot of credit card debt. More from Jason Nathanson.
8: California is seven of the top 10 cities in the U.S. when it comes to the amount households owe on their cards. That from a report this week by Wallet Hub. Santa Clarita is number one with an average balance of over 23 grand. Chula Vista's in second place. Rancho Cucamonga is fifth. Fontana, Oxnard, Moreno Valley, and Santa Ana also make the top 10. Wallet Hub says Santa Clarita was also number one for paying off the most debt during the first quarter of 2026, meaning people there have big credit card limits and can afford to spend a lot. I'm Jason Nathanson.
5: And nearly one in three Americans are not checking their bank balances because of anxiety. That's according to a U.S. bank survey of over 3,000 adults. Younger adults reported the sharpest money stress, with nearly half of Gen Z saying they avoid checking their accounts entirely. Nearly three-quarters of millennials reported higher moderate anxiety over checking and savings balances, while one in four adults said they would need $10,000 saved to avoid financial stress. And if you're heading to the Sierra National Forest this summer, be sure to store your food and other scented items properly. Leaving them out where bears can get them could now mean a big fine. The U.S. Forest Service has new food storage rules for the forest and wilderness areas through May of 2028. If you break the rules, you could be fined up to $5,000 or $10,000 for an organization, 6 months of prison, or both. The goal is to keep bears from getting used to finding food at campsites and to protect both people and wildlife. More people can be found on the most details can be found on the Forest Service website. KNCO News Time, just about it. 45. Up next, a new director for the Center for the Arts in Grass Valley.
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5: After a nationwide search, a new executive director for Grass Valley Center for the Arts has been announced. A news release says Michelle Amador's connection to the

0: Center began years ago as an artist and community member. She returned to the area in 2017 after being development director at a firm in New York City for almost 15 years. And Board of Directors President John Blinder said that included a lot of fundraising work that is a key part of the job here as executive director. He says that skill stood out over all other candidates.
1: So for us, the primary need was, apart from good, strong leadership, which she's always exhibited in her past and in my experience and time with her at the Nevada County Arts Council when I was board president, she was on the board. You know, we just saw all of the lovely attributes that she has in terms of interpersonal relationships.
0: Center officials say since her return, Amador has also served as Secretary of the Community Foundation of Nevada County, contributing to the development of the Grass Valley Nevada City Cultural District's mini grants program. She replaces Amber Jo Manuel, who left in March of last year. During that time, Blinder says they've refocused operations to be more successful as people are getting out to live shows again after a slow recovery from the pandemic. He says they're no longer obsessed with filling up the center every day.
1: And what it turns out, when we went back and did a deep dive and analysis of the business of the center, we realized that that's really not the right strategy. The right strategy is to book really thoughtfully and hopefully find our way through to a higher level of occupancy with our patrons.
0: But Blinder says center occupancy is now up to 77% so far this year. That's compared to 57% last year. Amador starts her job tomorrow. And just in time for the peak use of the year and the busiest crossing, Nevada County launching a summer river shuttle pilot for people wanting to recreate at the South Yuba River. The hope is to finally reduce traffic and parking congestion. The Highway 49 bridge crossing is one of the region's most popular and impacted access points. Shivati Karki-Pearl is the county's program manager for recreation economy. She says the 14-passenger shuttle provided through Nevada County Connects will start running Friday through Sundays from 9 a.m. to 6 p.m. on July 3rd and end on September 6th. That includes the 4th of July holiday, which falls on a Saturday, but not Labor Day because it's on a Monday. It'll shuttle every half hour between the Rood Center and the crossing.
2: There are very narrow shoulders there where people park or try to park. Even though we ticket people, you know, coming from the Bay Area, for example, or even locals, they're like, well, we've already been ticketed, so we may as well enjoy the day. So it doesn't actually alleviate because one person ticketed will be replaced by a new person parking in the same place.
0: This shuttle will be $2 per person each way. It was developed through collaboration among agencies and organizations participating in the South Yuba River Public Safety Cohort.
2: We will be having surveys, and there will be survey links available. And we're hoping that people can give us a lot of feedback on the trip, how it was, whether it helped, didn't help. This will help us determine future feasibility and viability of whether we should continue the service or try to find funding for it on an ongoing basis.
0: Millions of California children will again receive grocery assistance through the Sunbuck Summer Food Program. The state and federal program provides families with prepaid cards worth $40 per child each month during June, July, and August for a total of $120 over the summer. Officials said the program is designed to help families who rely on free or reduced price school meals during the academic year. Children already enrolled in programs like CalFresh, CalWORKS, or MediQual qualify automatically, along with many foster youth, homeless students, and migrant families. KNCO News Time is 8:50. I'm Paul Haas, KNCO News Talk 8:30.
3: All right, not to put the pressure on me, but, you know, Paul Haas is, by the way, one of the brightest people I've ever worked with. And he laughs as I say that, but he is. He is an educator and a very much Renaissance man, not just a town crier and all that stuff, but, I mean, just look how he is taking on the culture of Cornwall. And stuff. We have a big group coming in here for KNCU Insight from
0: okay.
3: the county.
0: What, about 45, 50 people?
3: Well, there's five of them, but only one man. The one man, though, is a big guy. It's Chief Jim Hudson from CAL FIRE.
0: Oh, yeah.
3: Yes, wondering. Yeah. I got the chief here.
0: Yeah.
3: Then we have Allison Lehman, Alex Keeble Toll is mm-hmm. here as well.
0: Mm-hmm. You know. Sounds like a little disaster emergency fire prep program.
3: But what's funny is that Keeble Toll thing always gets me because I think of Keebler Elves with Toll House cookies. We're trying to say Alex's name. And then
4: which go great with a fire.
3: We have a youth intern here, Grace, who I've had on. Grace, it was like the ultimate intern from the CTE program up at Nevada Union. I call her the queen of interns.
4: Okay.
3: Because she's involved with OES planning, and Jackie Anderson, a youth commissioner here as well. So it's
4: excellent.
3: Big group.
4: Good. Okay, so what am I doing in here?
3: Turn on every microphone in the building.
4: Every mic in the building. Get a phone line in. We'll do all sorts of stuff.
3: Yeah, that's pretty much
4: okay,
3: right.
4: Get that big bullhorn out.
3: No,
4: so
3: a lot of bull.
4: Set it up for two in here.
3: Yeah.
4: Or set it up for three, but only two headsets. So.
3: But timing can't be better to talk about, just OES and fire preparedness. And Mary Eldridge is here, too. Mary Eldridge walked in.
4: Just walked in. Huh?
3: Look at that.
4: Is she recording, or is she going to be part of the show?
3: No, she's doing an air shift.
4: Oh,
3: yeah,
4: okay.
3: She doesn't know.
4: Got it. Yeah, yeah, yeah.
3: She could turn into Mary West
4: just like that. Boom. Boom.
3: Just walk up the ramp, Mary. Yeah. All right. All right, very good. KNC News Time 852. A look at weather next.
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3: All right. I love my dog. KNC News Time. 853, 78 degrees. Time to take a look at weather. Let's go to the BNC Ace Home and Garden Weather Center. That's where Ace is the place. Also the place we find our meteorologist, Dan Holliday.
8: We are seeing these well above average temperatures that are continuing again here for us. And what it means is we're looking at readings, which are going to be, yet again, they're running above average for us. Folks in the valley have just really been roasting here lately. And as a result, an extreme heat warning is in effect for portions of the valley, primarily to the north, and that's where we're seeing heat indexes running pretty high, well into the triple digits or so. That high-pressure system going to be sort of offset by the Delta breeze that will begin as we head into Wednesday, and that, of course, means the ridge of high pressure begins to break down a bit. Dry weather expected, though, over the next 7 days. Very little, if any, chance of rain. If we do see anything, it would be popping up in the higher country, and it would be very isolated as well. Sunny with a high temperature 91 today for us, over 100 in the valley. Clear tonight in 63. Sunny 91 Tuesday, 88 on Wednesday.
3: Thanks for that forecast, Dan. That look at weather, by the way, brought to you by Jerry Serino's Hidden Grove Project to bring our children home.
9: You're never going to get out of this world alive. That's true. It's not fun to think about unpleasant things. Hi, this is Jerry Serino. While attending a hearing at the Nevada County Planning Commission for my recently opposed Hidden Grove project in Cedar Ridge, there are many misunderstood facts regarding this project that I'll explain later. But during the hearing, while I was explaining to the chamber the historic relationship of our gracious business community and our vital nonprofit organizations, I heard one opponent to this project yell out, "What does nonprofits have to do with this Hidden Grove project in Cedar Ridge?" I'll explain. We have over 683 nonprofits in Nevada County, and the most per capita of any other county. Many provide vital medical assistance for our bodies, economic and social care for our families, and cultural and entertainment to benefit our souls, all maintained and operated by hardworking, compassionate, and caring good people helping good people. 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
3: Beep, beep. KNCO News Time, 8:57, 78 degrees. Time to take one last look at our Gold Country traffic. And traffic's doing all right. Surface streets, Grass Valley, Nevada City, pretty quiet out there. Kids are out of school, so it makes all the difference as far as traffic volume goes. It seems like, well, I'm driving around, it's not really any big line of traffic. That's because, different traffic pattern will develop now as we head towards the beginning of summer. Leaving town, if you have to get the 80, both 49 and 174 continue to be good rides through Auburn and Colfax. Westbound 80. Relatively quiet as well as kids in the valley. Also, a lot of them off for their summer vacations as well. I-5's been the biggest issue. Del Paso Road, the latest accident there. It's definitely been slow and go, kind of slowing things down for people trying to get to Sac Metro this morning.
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3: And KNCO News Time, 8:59, 78 degrees. That does it for our morning news. Thanks for bringing us along here at KNCO, making us part of your Monday morning. Weather-wise, going to be a warm day. I mean, it's already 78 degrees, so we're going to get well into the 90s again today and probably tomorrow as high pressure has dominated the weather. And it might be a little breezy at times, but it's just going to be very warm. So, again, if you have errands to do early part of the day, please keep the pets at home even at this time in the morning. It's very warm in a car very quickly with the sun at this angle. We got ABC News coming up at the top of the hour. It's followed by KNCO Insight as we highlight the County of Nevada. CEO Allison Lehman in the house. And I've got Alex Keeble-Toll here and Jim Hudson, a couple of youth as well. So we're going to be talking about fire preparedness. That follows ABC News. Have a great day.
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14: From ABC News, I'm Michelle Franzen. A peace deal between the U.S. and Iran inching closer. The Trump administration says an initial agreement has been reached to extend the fragile ceasefire for 60 days and lead to the reopening of the Strait of Hormuz. Vice President J.D. Vance spoke to ABC News about the deal he says has already been signed digitally.
15: This is really about walking down a pathway here where the Iranians will be welcomed into the world economy if they do the right thing.
14: The development comes as President Trump arrives for the G7 summit in the French Alps. ABC's Rachel Scott is in Geneva with a preview.
16: This is the first time that these world leaders are meeting since the war in Iran began more than 100 days ago. And this possible news of an agreement could reshape the G7 summit altogether. Look, this war caused a lot of friction and tension with our allies. It disrupted the global economy. Thousands taking to the streets here in Geneva in protest. Some of those altercations turning violent.
14: U.S. markets reacting positively so far to the proposed peace plan. Oil prices beginning to drop along with gas prices. devices. The UK is the latest country to put a ban on social media for younger users. Britain's Prime Minister Keir Starmer today announcing social media restrictions for children under the age of 16. Starmer says he believes big tech is fully capable of making great products while also protecting children.
17: I do not accept, and I will never accept, that you can't be both pro-tech and AI and at the same time say we must protect our children. In fact, when I look at the brilliance of the innovators in AI and tech, I know very well that it is possible to do both.
14: The New York Knicks riding high following Saturday's NBA championship win against the San Antonio Spurs. The first time in over 50 years the Knicks have held the title. New York City's mayor announcing the Knicks will be honored with a ticker tape parade this Thursday. Fans will get a chance to celebrate along the Canyon of Heroes in Lower Manhattan and cheer on their favorite team. You're listening to ABC News.
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14: Dangerous heat unfolding across parts of the Pacific Northwest.
20: The Central Valley of California, from Bakersfield up to Fresno, heat advisories right through today and tomorrow. Temperatures around 100. How about Chico up to Redding? Highs up to 110 degrees. And the dangerous heat wave spreading into coastal areas of the Pacific Northwest. We're talking Medford all the way up to Seattle, really centered on Portland, Oregon. Extreme heat warnings there, 95 to 100. And temperatures at night, you don't get much relief, only falling down into the 60s and lower 70s. Meteorologist Jeff Smith, ABC News.
14: The FDA, medical professionals, and the company that makes Benadryl are warning teens and parents about the potentially deadly risk posed by a TikTok challenge.
21: The viral dare posted to social media encourages young people to take up to 25 Benadryl tablets at once to achieve a euphoric high, even hallucinations. Richard Preston's daughter tried it last week.
22: She was perfectly fine Sunday. Within 24 hours, she's laying lifeless.
21: Hundreds of kids have been hospitalized after overdosing on the over-the-counter allergy medication. At least five have died since the TikTok challenge was first issued in 2020. Jim Ryan, ABC News.
14: A new way for the FBI to take on hackers. The agency has built a replica town where law enforcement officials will be trained by simulating real-world cyber attacks. The fake town, located in Alabama with homes, a hotel, a courthouse, and 200 servers. An FBI report says there was nearly $21 billion in losses to cybercrime last year. Michelle Franzen, ABC News.
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10: 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The number, 477-5626. That's 477-KNCO. The opinions expressed are those of the hosts and callers and do not reflect the opinions of the advertiser, staff, or ownership of Nevada County broadcasters. 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
3: KNCO News Time, just about 9:07. It's already 78 degrees, which means low to mid-90s for a daytime high here at the KNCO studios. It is that time of year. It seems like summer has come and starting to settle in. We are supposed to cool down by the second half of the week. But again, when it gets this warm, and or hot, if you prefer, there's a couple of things you could really do for being a good citizen, certainly in your neighborhood, is to get the errands done you have to do early as possible. Keep the pets at home, like Ranger's in here in an air-conditioned studio. Brat that he is at times, this little dog. Make sure you can check on some neighbors. And we did have some people that reminded me, when you check on a neighbor, especially the elderly one, maybe bring a bottle of cold water over as well to make sure they stay hydrated. Sometimes those people that are, you know, going through their routines, they forget about just taking care of themselves. So if you could look out after them and be a good neighbor that way, it'd certainly be appreciated. One thing about the County of Nevada and the shows that they've been putting on, it's really stressing when we get the fire season in particular in summertime, how to be a good neighbor. And, the departments they have, they're always ready to go to work and help out the community. Allison Lehman here, the CEO. You know, there is a real nurturing feeling from the county. And I think it comes from the top. I don't mean to embarrass you, but you really do have people in place that seem to have that same attitude to be really caring.
0: Well, thanks, Tom. We have a very dynamic team that is really forward into the community and looking at a community approach of how do we keep each other safe. And so on our show today, we're really excited because not only are we going to be talking about our current fire environment and have Chief Hudson here with the Cal Fire Nevada Yuba Placer Unit, but we also have Alex Kiepel-Toll, who's the Director of Emergency Services. So we have a great show today to talk about how to take our community, how to keep everyone safe.
3: Yeah, and we have youth here as well, which I think is very important. We have Youth Commissioner Jackie Anderson, who's right next to me here. Jackie, how you doing?
1: I'm doing good, Tom. Thanks for asking. I'm excited. I've been on the radio once before a couple months ago, but try again, I guess.
3: All right, no,
1: I'm
3: no.
1: A little nervous.
3: If you get here three times, we have to pay you. I don't know if you know that.
1: I'm not opposed to that.
3: I understand. Great to see Alex Kiepel-Toll here. And I've always wanted to ask a kid this. With her last name Kiepel-Toll, I was just telling our listeners, I always think of Keebler cookies and Toll House cookies. It's like a combination
1: of the
3: two.
1: Wait, I didn't even think of that. But I get where you're coming from. Yeah, that makes sense, actually. I'm going to think of that when I think of her.
3: Great having Alex here. How are you doing, Alex? I haven't seen you for a while.
2: Yeah, I'm doing really well. Thank you. Yeah, I joke. I married a cookie guy and then just created the ultimate last name combination.
3: That's very cool. You know that? It is very cool. How's things in OES? Is this a crazy time of year?
2: I mean, we're ramping up, right? It's been busy because we brought on our new alert and warning system, Nevada County Alerts. But this time of the year, I really think it's more about the community leaning in and doing all the things that individuals can do to be ready for wildfire season. We've obviously been doing our internal best practices of getting our emergency operations center spun up and basically having all of our processes and procedures dialed out. But it's the time of the year when we're looking towards that individual preparedness piece, for sure.
3: Were you happy with the way the test went of the new alert system?
2: Yeah, absolutely. I mean, it was pretty fantastic to have alerted 73,600 residents during the test on May 28th. You know, our population sits right around 100,000. So that's, more than 70% of our population received those alerts. And that's about where we were sitting with our previous platform, Code Red. So it's really great to see people lean into the new system, especially as we're heading into the warmer months of the year.
3: All right. Nobody knows about the critical part of the fire season than Chief Jim Hudson, who's here from Cal Fire. Chief, how you doing?
4: Doing great. How are you?
3: Well, fine. If I turn on your microphone. There we go.
4: I'm doing great. Yeah, thanks for having me.
3: Yeah, I have the control here. It seems like a nasty grass season out there. Is it just me? I mean, the grasses that are out there seem to be waist high or something like that this year.
5: Yep, and that you're absolutely correct. That is one of the big concerns, one of the main concerns this year as we look at the forecast for fire season and start looking at some projections and the possibilities. That it's a historic grass crop, potentially third, right now third highest on record since it's been recorded at the UC Davis Field Station just down the road in Yuba County down Highway 20, and potential that it could be the second largest at the next clippings and measurements. So we'll see. So they all start in those light flashy fuels and the ability to carry fire into the denser fuels, the brush and the brush models and timber models. So we'll see. We'll see what it brings.
3: The big story that is very timely having you here is that burning is done here in Nevada County, correct?
5: As of 8 o'clock this morning, we suspended residential 4x4 door yard burning. We monitored that very closely through the spring and going into the summer months. And when it becomes unsafe to conduct those operations, it's time to shut it down for the year. And we made that decision late last week and in effect this morning at 8 o'clock.
3: Do you get much feedback from the public? They're saying, "Hey, I'm safe, and I really counted on more burning to go." Or,
5: well, fuels reduction is such a big part of what we need to do to protect our properties and to be good stewards of the land locally. So we take it very seriously when we shut it down. And there's always going to be folks that are concerned, but it really comes down to risk versus reward at some point. And we encourage burning. We want people to be able to do fuels reduction as late into the year as possible. And, you know, like you said, there are some folks that are concerned, but I think, you know, there is a very good awareness by the public in Nevada County of what's necessary to protect your property and really be good neighbors, to making sure that we are looking at fire safety collectively across our community. So obviously some concerns, but I in general, I think the public's very understanding of the decisions we make.
3: All right. A county certainly stepped up with those green waste events we had on those Mondays and stuff. Were they highly successful the way it turned out?
2: Oh, yeah, absolutely. I mean, we held 5 free community green waste events in Western Nevada County and, you know, served thousands of customers at each of those events. And it was just a fantastic way for folks to remove that vegetation around their homes, you know, so lean into their defensible space. And then also along private roads, we saw a fantastic turnout. And now we've pivoted to those events in East County. So we're now offering all of our East County events up in Truckee.
3: Oh, okay. So they get, it makes sense because of the time of year. They get a little bit of extra grace period, I guess, to get everything kind of buttoned up and stuff.
2: Well, yeah, because often there's snow, right?
3: Yeah.
2: And so we're waiting for the snow to melt. Not so much this year, but we usually try to do Western Nevada County first and then kind of follow the snow up and over the pass and then offer those events to East County in July.
3: As these events happen, Allison, is it something that gets evaluated and go, okay, we did, I think it was 5 weeks, maybe 6, but I think it was 5, to expanding it maybe, because it seems to be incredibly popular.
0: Yeah, I appreciate the OES team. It's, you know, really listening to the public, what the public is asking for, understanding where the challenges are. And as you know, Tom, and I know that you live on property too, that could be a real challenge. You could clean waste, green waste, and then how do you dispose of it in an affordable way? And so the team got together and has provided those drop-offs for our residents. So it's really looking at, one, being responsive to the community need, and then two, working within our existing resources. So we're very fortunate to have a team that's been aggressive going out for grants, and so many of these programs are grant funded.
3: All right. Air Attack Base, Chief, I know the planes have been flying. How much of that for the past month has been training, and how much of that has been actual firefighting already?
5: I'd say it's a good balance of both. You know, as the weeks have gone on the last couple of weeks, our ignitions have been increasing every week. You know, we're getting, 8 to 12 vegetation fire dispatches a day. 2 weeks ago, we actually had 6 acres in the rain, and believe it or not, when that thunder cell came through. So they're up, they're active. They are, when we bring our folks back to the base every year, when the aircraft's on base, they do some area orientation, they do proficiency flights, but we're getting active. You know, we haven't seen significant fire growth yet. We haven't had a fire bigger than 10 acres in the unit. But any day that can change. We're going to see a heat wave today, or an increase in temperatures, and that's going to continue to dry the fuel. So very active air base. So proud of the work the folks at our Grassville Air Tech Base do to me, it's just, you know, one of our most iconic bases. It's got a long history serving this region, this community, this Nevada County as a whole, Placer County. Great sphere of influence. They just do such great work. And but they're getting dispatches, you know, that's for sure. They're up a few times a day. And like I said, they're not necessarily growing significantly, but they are such a big piece of what we do and our just total force concept of what we're dispatching to every fire.
3: They are heroic pilots, aren't they?
5: They do a great job.
3: What they do.
5: Amazing.
3: Yeah. And they still have that woman up there that's one of the pilots?
5: Yes. Yeah.
3: And her name? Because I can't think of it right now. But she's like a little local hero and stuff.
5: Retired Air Force out of Beale and been working with us now for a couple of years and just so proud of the work she does.
3: Do you ever feel like, Chief, that there's a lot of women around? Because you're here with four women on the show with you. And I just wondered, women really are making great strides in all these areas of fire preparedness.
5: Oh, I agree. I mean, it's a fire service. It's impressive to see. You know, we're seeing a lot of youth being really engaged in fire service. I spent so much time talking to seniors in high school lately, you know, males, females. It's really impressive, and we're really seeing a surge and what we want to do, and we're a fire service. It's not a fraternity or sorority. It's a family, and it's just great to see the approach that we have. So,
3: which brings up a point, Jackie. What year are you in high school?
1: I'm going to be a senior next year, so I just finished out my junior year.
3: All right. What was your GPA since I have you here?
1: I think it's like a 3.8 right now. I don't know. I haven't checked, but like college classes are weighted, so that's doing me good. For now.
3: College classes?
1: Yes.
3: Yeah, the AP classes and stuff?
1: Well, I make a DOTY, so I take college classes on campus, too. So,
3: you're working
1: that
3: on your,
1: helps out a lot.
3: Do you ever think about becoming a firefighter or anything like that?
1: I'm leaning more towards doctor, but I thought about it for a little bit.
3: All right, well, that's very ambitious in itself. That is very cool. Anyway, we have to take our first break as we are talking about fire preparedness. No better group than the group we have here in our studio just to talk about it, not only from the adult, but also the youth perspective. So quick break. We'll be right back.
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3: KNCO News Time, just about 921, 80 degrees. Welcome back to KNCO Insight, highlighting the county of Nevada. We're talking about fire preparedness today. We have OES here. We have Cal Fire here. We have Allison Lehman here. We have some youth here as well. Just to talk about it from all different perspectives, because Allison, that's the thing. We have to have everybody on board. I'm sure the county's that way, too.
0: It's a community approach. Absolutely. It's all about planning and preparedness.
3: All right. I was just sharing this in the studio here that I still have stuff from last year's fair. You guys were handing out stuff at the gazebo, everything, Jim, from like these tags to put at the end of the driveway to make sure sheriffs don't have to check if you had to abandon, evacuate your place. Make sure you let the first responders know that. We have checklists. We have youth checklists. OES has been very responsive, even trying to get youth involved with this stuff. Right, Alex?
2: Yeah, absolutely. I mean, this year we hosted our third round of youth interns. So, yeah, we've been engaging for several years. And that was really an outcome of our disaster engagement strategy, where we identified that we were doing a really good job engaging with FireWise communities and with folks who are already really proactive around preparedness, but we weren't doing a great job engaging with our young people. And, you know, as a parent myself, I think about my kids out driving around with their friends and how important it is, in particular for our high school age kids, to be ready during wildfire season. You know, they're down at the river, they're out and about, and they are really important players in our community preparedness.
3: All right. Are your kids prepared for wildfire?
2: They are. My kids have their go bags packed. They're signed up for Nevada County Alerts. I've got one kid who is about to get her driver's license and one who's in driver's ed. And, you know, I've chatted with them about the importance of understanding, as I mentioned, how they might not have cell access if they're in the River Canyon, what to do if we're not home and there is some sort of evacuation warning or order, so that they can make sure they're getting the cats in the kennels and the dogs prepped.
3: Yeah, it's almost like a Petco bag as well. How about your kids? Are they you think they're set?
0: Yeah, I have college kids now that are living out of the house. But I remember when they were younger, you know, before fire season, we would go through what would happen if you're home alone before they were driving and, you know, how would they evacuate? We had our go bags. And it was really funny at the time when you have like fifth and sixth graders, what's important to, you know, little boys. I remember my youngest, and you know, his thing that he would grab were his basketball shoes, his Nevada County Gold uniform.
3: Yes, I can see that. Yes.
0: Those are priorities. But as they got older and evolved, it was really important, just what Alex was talking about in terms of situational awareness, having a plan, having a meetup spot as a family, who are other family members or neighbors that either they could go to their house if it's out of a path of a fire, or where to go down the hill in Lincoln to grandma's to you know, as a place to meet up. So definitely having those family discussions and plans on the forefront are super helpful.
3: Chief Hudson, do you see people being as prepared as they can be, or are we still behind the eight ball a little bit with people not really getting these things in place?
5: You know, I think people are, in my opinion, more engaged than ever. I mean, just looking at the amount of community requests that we have, you know, we are very active in messaging with Cal Fire. But just, you know, my chief officers, my engine companies, people want to know. They're hungry to know, and they want to hear, what do we have to do to be prepared? And I think the public awareness has really grown over the years. We've seen the era of the mega fire going back to 2018 with the campfire in Paradise, and just the amount of large fires we've seen across Northern California over the last 8 years. People are highly aware, and they want to know, they want to be prepared, and I think that's very encouraging as a fire service, that the public is taking it very seriously. They want to be informed. So I've seen a lot of growth in preparedness over the last decade of my career.
3: All right, because I'm full disclosure, I'm like one of the worst. And here I am, I talk about it on a regular basis, and I want to make sure my listeners are all safe. But personally, I have not really done great with a go bag and stuff. My wife was very good at that stuff. She has been hospitalized for a while, and so she's not home anymore, and I have to kind of get off my butt and do it. So even though I have all these sheets, I don't know who to... Alex, maybe I should ask you, how do you get motivated to really check off the things and get things done? I mean, what makes it happen?
2: I mean, I think it's about realizing that as a resident, Your preparedness is one of the single most significant things that you can do to help our first responders. So to help law and fire, you know, there's 100,000 of us countywide. There's far fewer first responders. And so what we do as individuals and how we position our families to be ready makes a tremendous impact in how well we're able to respond to a disaster like wildfire. And so I just really think about that. Like, what is everything I can do and I can support my family in doing to be ready, knowing that there's going to be someone else in the community who just doesn't have the ability to be as ready. You know, maybe they're disabled, maybe they're older, maybe they don't have any support mechanisms. And so I do my part so that, you know, if someone else needs more support, I'm freeing up that bandwidth for that person.
3: All right. I love that motivation because my dad was a city fireman. As soon as you said that about helping first responders, that actually strikes a chord with me. So thank you. That's actually a great motivator to do it. So is the best place to get the information, is it going, Chief, to your fire stations and stuff to pick up stuff, or is it going online and picking up the fire ready, you know, be ready in Nevada County information?
2: I mean, we have an incredibly organized system for pushing information out into the community. You can go on to readynevadacounty.org and you can go under community resources. We've got an entire outreach and engagement menu where community members can actually look at all the different materials we have available. They can request materials for their neighborhood or their FireWise community in the quantities that they would like, so that as they're starting to have those community gatherings or meetings. And then folks are always welcome to come to us at the Government Center in Nevada City at 950 Maido Avenue. Come on in, come down to OES, and we will give you whatever it is you need, from evacuation tags to zone magnets to, you know, informational flyers on defensible space and preparedness.
3: It is amazing, all the stuff that's in front of me. You could even have a Ready Nevada County Day if you want to, about how to put on being safe around the water and all that stuff and things like that. I got my magnet right here. See, I have all this stuff, but it's almost like getting into evacuation zones. By the way, here at the radio station, we love them because it really has helped us alert people and get the word out there on a particular zone. Chief, what do you think about evacuation zones and knowing your zone? How important is that?
5: I think it's very important. You know, we do a great job in Nevada County taking a unified approach to emergency response with the sheriff's office, and we do unified trainings. You know, when we get an emergency, living in a fire-prone area, it's important that we are all on the same page as first responders across all these disciplines, whether it's law enforcement or fire. And, you know, our job is to, as the fire service, as Cal Fire specifically, is to work with the sheriff and say, hey, you know, this fire has potential, and we need to start preparing the citizens in this area to move. And when it's as simple as letting them know that, hey, this zone may go under a warning, you need to be prepared. I think it really streamlines things, and the public awareness is stronger. They know what to do. And just like Alex was saying, you know your zone. And there's so much good information there, whether it's online or literature or published, or for us, even just stopping by a fire station. The public is always welcome at our fire stations if they have questions, just like all the great websites and pages that Nevada County has. It's consistent messaging. You know, for on the Cal Fire side, we have readyforwildfire.org. We have the Ready, Set, Go program. And that, coupled with knowing your zone at a moment's notice and when you need to be prepared to leave or leave, because we don't take it lightly. Our goal is never to move people out of their homes. But again, we live in a fire-prone area. And, you know, we've been talking about how do we prepare our families. And, you know, I've had the conversations with mine as well. And the approach can't be, well, it won't happen here. Highly unlikely. We all need to be prepared at all times. So I think we're doing a great job with that.
3: Well, you brought up Paradise. I mean, that's as devastating as it can be. And the topography is very similar to us, right?
5: Yeah.
3: I mean, the elevation and everything.
5: Very similar foothill community. You know, that was a significant wind event. That was not the normal, but you don't know what the weather's going to bring. You know, this year with the Super El Nino, it could be a good flow out of the southwest. Could that come with moisture? Maybe. but that could bring lightning also, right? So it's just, you have to be prepared at all times. You know, it was a pretty moderate fire season for us within the Nevada Yuba Placer unit locally as far as fire size and growth. But our ignitions are consistent every year, and you just don't know what kind of, on top of your normal weather patterns, you know, are we going to get, we've already had a few red flags this year. Is it going to be the summer of north winds and red flag events? And it just comes to be being prepared. But yeah, Paradise is very similar to Grass Valley.
3: All right. And Nevada County. And the other thing I think about

0: that you need to be prepared and you need to know the routes. But we're not going to evacuate people before it's safe to do so. We don't want to clog the roadways, and it's a very choreographed event. So yeah, and you got to know your routes, and you'll get that direction. And it's not always leave your home. Maybe it's shelter in place. Just it's better to be inside than outside, and just listening to the messaging that's coming from OES and the sheriff's office, that we are coordinating with them. Hey, this needs to happen, and we are concerned about this. And it's a very calculated event when we don't take it lightly, moving people from their homes.
1: Yeah, and Chief, do you practice it, for lack of a better term, like a fire drill with the county, like with OES and with sheriff, and you know, do the warning things, and then how it gets disseminated as far as that stuff goes?
0: Oh, we do. We train on it regularly. You know, it's not like we're going to move people from their house, but we are constantly doing simulations and scenarios and exercises. We're constantly, when we evaluate it, all right, if you have to move 1,000 people, what's it going to do to this roadway, right? We think about that. And, you know, this is California. It's a very fire-prone state and community with our climate and our Mediterranean climate. But it has to be planned. Just like we tell the community to be prepared, we are constantly preparing. And we wouldn't be doing the community justice if we didn't take that, you know, three-pronged approach with OES, the sheriff, and CAL FIRE.
1: All right. And Chief, anything you – I know we're going to let you go here at the bottom of the hour here.
2: Actually, we're going to keep the chief on, and I'm going to exit. And
1: your exit?
2: Yes, and we're going to bring our intern.
1: Okay. Is that okay for you?
2: Usually,
1: you're like one of the stars of the show.
2: Oh, my gosh. This is important information. We want to make sure that we have the experts in the room.
1: All right. Fair enough. That's Allison Lehman. We're going to take a break here, bottom of the hour, get a – speaking of that, news update. We'll also get a weather forecast. Which it's dry and hot out there. So that's why we're talking about fire preparedness. Quick break. We'll be right back.

0: Good morning, I'm Paul Haas with a KNCO local news update. The middle of June is normally the time of year when CAL FIRE suspends all burn permits with the increasing wildfire danger posed by the high volume of dead grass and hotter, drier conditions. That starts today. Mary Eldridge is the public information officer for the Nevada Yuba Placer Sierra unit. She says there's still plenty of prevention work property owners can be doing. That includes maintaining a minimum 100 feet of defensible space around homes or any outbuildings. She also advises residents to avoid using metal blades when doing cutting and clearing work if possible.
1: So if you can do that without burning, you know, obviously mechanical ways of cutting it, maybe chipping it for some people, for other people just taking it to the transfer station. In other communities there are opportunities to put it in green waste collection bins. If you've got a green waste bin that goes out with your garbage, then making sure that you take advantage of that every week or every other week, depending on where you live.
0: And after a nationwide search, a new executive director for Grass Valley Center for the Arts has been announced. A news release says Michelle Amador's connection to the center began years ago as an artist and community member. She returned to the area in 2017 after being development director at a firm in New York City for 14 or 15 years. And Board of Directors President John Blinder says that included a lot of fundraising work that is a key part of the job here as executive director. He says that skill stood out over all other candidates.
2: So for us, the primary need was, apart from good, strong leadership, which she's always exhibited in her past and in my experience and time with her at the Nevada County Arts Council when I was board president, she was on the board. You know, we just saw all of the lovely attributes that she has in terms of interpersonal relationships.
0: The center officials say since her return, Amador has also served as secretary of the Community Foundation of Nevada County, contributing to the development of the Grass Valley Nevada City Cultural District's mini-grants program. She replaces Amber Jo Manuel, who left in March of last year. During that time, Blinder says they've refocused operations to be more successful as more people are getting out to live shows again. Amador starts her job tomorrow. Join us for our next local news update at the bottom of the hour for news, traffic, and weather. Anytime, visit KNCO.com. I'm Paul Haas, KNCO News Talk 830.
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3: Here is your forecast on KNCO News Talk 830. Mostly sunny and warm with a high temperature in the low 90s and a light southwest wind. It'll be clear overnight till low 63, then sunny and dry again on Tuesday with a high 91. Tuesday night, clear, our low between 60 and 65, then sunny and dry weather again on Wednesday with a high upper 80s. For weather anytime, click on the Weather Center at KNCO.com. I'm meteorologist Dan Holliday on KNCO News Talk 830.
4: And KNCO News Time 938, 81 degrees. Welcome back to KNCO Insight. We're highlighting the County of Nevada, trying to get everybody fire prepared, including youth out there. That's why Grace Layburn is here. Grace, we talked to during our Arn the Town segment. Not too long ago, Grace, when we talked to her over at Nevada Union High School.
5: Yeah, it was like a few weeks ago.
4: Yeah, you were like the star, the queen of internships. And you intern over at OES, correct?
5: OES and with the Public Information Officer, yeah.
4: Do you have a favorite part of the departments over there? I mean, OES seems pretty exciting to be involved with that.
5: I don't really have a favorite. I don't want to start any, like, beefing with any departments or something.
4: Yeah. I mean, Alex seems pretty sharp. You know, is the food better at the county, like chief executive office there? Is the food better, the snacks?
5: Well,
4: it
5: depends. OES brings in some stuff sometimes.
4: All right. You know, getting youth ready to be fire safe, Alex, is not the easiest thing because they're busy. And they're going about a million miles an hour, but it takes a certain discipline to get youth ready. How do you help get youth engaged in this whole process?
6: Well, I mean, I have two teenagers of my own, so I practice on them. No, just kidding. you know, I think one of the most important messages for youth is that there are so many different ways to get accurate information. So everything from following OES and the county Facebook, social media channels to, you know, radio, to KNCO, KVMR, UBINET. You know, earlier when we were talking about whether or not there were, you know, planes flying to different wildfires in the last few weeks, I thought, okay, you know what's so great is like you can go on flight radar and you can actually see what types of planes are flying overhead. Yeah. You can sign up for Nevada County Alerts so that you're getting that information. And we really try to stress that in particular, living in a rural community like ours, we want everyone, including our young folks, to know all the different ways to get information because nothing's fail-safe. You know, you might not have cell reception at the river, but if you have a battery-powered radio, you can get information. You know, you might not have a landline, but you can, you know, receive alerting texts on your cell phone. And it's just important for people to realize the redundancy is key because not all these methods are fail-safe.
4: Right.
6: And we really need to know all the options.
4: Grace, is it something that kids have talked about a lot, you know, as far as being fire-safe and fire-ready?
5: Honestly, when you talk to like a normal group of kids, not really. You don't hear it a lot from them unless like it's kind of on topic of it. So,
4: all right, get that microphone, pull it closer to you there if you can. You can just pull it closer. There we go. So it's not really a big topic of conversation. So, how do you overcome that? I mean, is there ways that you could that you know instinctively might work to get people more participating in these things?
5: If you just start talking about like going to the river and all this stuff, like participating in a lot of events outside, it kind of comes up in topic and everything. And then it's just like trying to let them know how to be safe and everything.
4: All right. Do you have a go bag ready?
5: I do.
4: You do?
5: I do.
4: All right, and you have a go bag ready.
7: I do, too. My whole family.
4: All right, so out of everybody here, I'm the only one without a go bag ready at this point. I have a semi-go bag ready, but it's only semi, only because my wife did it years ago, but there's like decayed food in there.
7: Wait, that means you're halfway there, though, so.
4: Yeah, kind of. I hate to think what that food looks like, though, when I think about it. So I have to kind of get off my butt and do this, without a doubt.
6: I mean, it sounds like you have your marching orders for this evening.
4: I really do.
8: Got to plan.
4: I got to do this, huh?
6: You do.
4: Okay, so what's the first step? What's the first step in doing it, guys? What's the first step for me, and what's the first step for youth to get things ready?
6: I mean, I think it's key to make sure that you are gathering all the important documents that you need.
4: Documents, okay.
6: So things like birth certificates, marriage licenses, driver's licenses, all of those things. And then I always think it's important to also not underestimate, like, the comfort element. Like, what do you want to have with you if you're going to be evacuated for some period of time? You know, do you want a book? Do you want your music? Do you want to make sure that you have a way to charge your cell phone? And I think about that in terms of my kids. Yeah. Like, what do you guys want? What would important snacks for you be? Do you want, you know, a particular blanket? Do you have a particular keepsake, like a stuffed animal that, you know, you really want? So I try to think not just practical, but also, like, what would make you feel better if you were in a stressful situation?
4: All right. Anything you want to add to that, Chief?
8: No, I couldn't agree more. Vital records, huge. Anything that's going to need, you know, that that you need for to just, God forbid, something terrible happens and your home's damaged. You know, what do you need to prove? What's your identity? And then also, too, for those folks that are reliant on medications or anything that they need on a daily basis, that's ready to go at all times as well. That's really what it's about. But at the end of the day, you know, what I tell my family is everything's replaceable, right? But what do I need to sustain once we need to leave, and what do I need to get back on our feet should the worst happen?
4: Yeah, if the worst happens, you lose your home, and that's a totally different thing. But, and sometimes, maybe, guys, I get stuck in that mathematical formula. It's like, oh, I'm going to lose everything. I better grab everything. When really, what are we talking about, the typical span of a evacuation and how long you might be out?
8: Really depends on the fire. It could be hours. It could be days. You know, we see these large fires across California. Yeah. Just rewinding till last year on the Palisades fire, it could be weeks. And like I said earlier, you know, we don't take it lightly, but it has to be safe. We're not going to put people in harm's way, repopulating them before it's safe to do so. But as soon as we evacuate folks from their home or a community, a single house, five houses, 30 seconds later, we're thinking about how can we get them back in. And we take it very seriously. Our goal is to get them home as soon as possible, but it has to be safe to do so, and that's really what it comes down to.
4: Grace, working as you have as an intern, has anything surprised you about what goes on with fire preparedness and the intensity of it?
5: I think I just never realized how much work it was to honestly, like, see how much people put into being fire prepared and all, like, the work you have to do, because, like, I came here a few years ago, like 4 or 5 years ago, from Pennsylvania, and, you know, we don't get really that many fires there. So coming here, basically, into fire country, you see a lot of stuff, like how you want to get defensible space ready and, like, honestly, just make sure everything's clear so, like, even if a fire does come, a lot of your stuff at, like, your home can be safe, and then just, like, preparing a go bag. I didn't have a go bag back in Pennsylvania. We just were like, if something happens, we just go. But now it's like being really prepared and knowing how to get out, when to get out, where you're going to go when you need to get out, and everything like that. So
4: yeah, so that is quite a learning curve. Yeah, because it rains all year back there, or it snows.
5: Yeah.
4: You know, so
5: basically
4: everything stays green. Yeah. Has it been an easy transition for you otherwise? I mean, are you getting used to it being sunny and warm and never raining?
5: Kinda. I mean, when it got hot back in Pennsylvania, it got hot, but it was also like humid and muggy hot. So
4: right.
5: it's a lot more nicer here. It's a lot more refreshing.
4: Okay. All right. You and your friends, this goes for you too, with your youth commissioners and such. Is this a topic that youth commissioners have talked about a lot?
7: Not like a whole lot. We did focus on like recreation and like water safety last year, but not really wildfires as much. But I think that's definitely something we could look more towards. I think we were just kind of working on fire. I mean, water safety because of, like, the Yuba and how many, like, accidents and incidents happen over there. And so I think that was just important to us last year. But we worked on recreation this year, and it was more of, like, light pollution, too. So we kind of, like, rotate a little bit.
4: All right. This is the other thing, Chief, too, you know, with this time of year, people, and especially youth, they're out of school. They're ready to go to the river and have fun and stuff and recreate. But parking and finding safe places to park so your equipment, God forbid, are needed to get down to these canyons has always been kind of a tough thing at times.
8: Oh, absolutely. You know, what we need the public to do is look at the road signs. And if it says no parking or it says no access, listen to it. Because the one thing that'll hinder us is getting into a fire. And like you said, parking too, you know, it's important to remember that the vast majority of fires are human caused. Unintentionally, we use machinery, we park in tall grass, we use equipment that can spark fire. I mean, pretty quick here, everything on the ground is going to be a receptive fuel bed, and any heat source is could be catastrophic, right? And you know, like she was just saying, you know, just coming from Pennsylvania, and do we talk about it, the youth? I think, you know, we're doing so good as Californians, as residents of Nevada County, to it's a part of our life to be fire safe. I think it's ingrained in our heads, and we just think about it naturally that, hey, I need to be prepared for that. But it's just those one-offs. It's weed eating in the heat of the day. It's running a mower. And that's what we really have to look at. Even the best intentions to do fuels reduction this time of year could have consequences. You know, manage your land at night, manage your land early in the morning. And again, like you said, access. There's one thing that will hinder us from putting out a fire is the inability to get to it. So,
4: all right. You have nice little handouts over at OES. Alex, for youth, matter of fact, this one, be prepared, not scared, and all that stuff. Are these things, do they get updated as needed, you know, as far as being more catchy and distributed out to the youth?
6: Yeah, absolutely. And that's something youth interns like Grace have helped us with, is really repackaging the critical messages in a way that is tangible for young folks, and also packaging so that it's tangible for folks with pets. Or, you know, something we've been looking at is like young families. You know, we haven't really touched on like some of the unique things one might need to put in a go bag, but like if you have an infant, you're gonna need to prepare and, you know, make sure you've got diapers in there and bottles. And, you know, pets need to be thought about just the way you think about a person. Like, how do you make sure that you've got your vital records for your pet, their vaccination records, all of those things, because that's, you know, key to them being able to go into some sort of animal sheltering. So we are always looking for how to best package the information. And I know we just finished creating a set of bookmarks that are going to be available at our branches of county libraries.
4: Oh, okay.
6: And it includes like a youth preparedness bookmark. It includes some bookmarks that are informational around like what are we hoping to achieve when we do fuel mitigation projects. And it's just one more opportunity to have kind of a touchstone with different members of our community.
4: All right. One thing I've always been impressed before I take my last break is that having youth here and have them be involved in answering questions. Did you ever think that you ladies would be doing this, being on the radio, talking about issues like this? How about you, Jackie?
7: If you would have asked me last year before I even, like, knew Youth Commission was a thing, I would have said absolutely not. And especially because I have worked a lot on my public speaking, and, like, a year ago, I would have been terrified to do this, if I'm being honest. Like, it's just such, a growth experience, being able to talk to this many people and be on the Youth Commission and just kind of learn skills like public speaking. So I would say no.
4: All right. How about you, Grace?
5: I think it's the same for me. If you would have asked me a while ago when I was like shy, I wasn't talking to anybody, I probably wouldn't have came on here. I probably would have said, oh, maybe not. I don't really want to. But now I really don't mind. I think it's really good to be talking about what is needed out there.
4: And what part of Pennsylvania are you from?
5: Cannonsburg. So it's like an
4: hour. You say it funny there. Cannonsburg. Is it a great place?
5: It was okay. It was an okay area. It had a place for my animals to live, and then it also had a place for me to live, and it was a cute little town, kind of like here, but not nearly as like luxurious, kind of.
4: Yeah, okay. What was it? It was in kind of western Pennsylvania, or kind of the center of the state, or what?
5: Kind of, yeah, western.
4: Western Pennsylvania. All right. Hey, let's take our last break, because when we come back, Matter of fact, Jackie's going to take center stage, talking about, I think, what's happening around the county. Is that correct?
7: Yep.
4: Are you nervous about that?
7: I've done it once before. I can handle it.
4: All right, we're going to be staring at her. Okay, quick break. We'll be right back.
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1: 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It's a special time of verse-by-verse teaching in the Bible with Pastor Mike Warren of Gold Country Cavalry Chapel. In the Word, this Sunday at 7 a.m. Be sure to join them.
4: All right. KNCN News Time, 9:54, 82 degrees. That means we're running out of time. So Jackie Anderson is here. She's Youth Commissioner to the Stars, actually here in Nevada County. And you're going to tell us what's happening around Nevada County. So take it away, Jackie.
7: Yeah, sure. So recently my Youth Commission went to go present to the Board of Supervisors, and it went really well. I'm super excited to talk about it. So the Youth Commission is made up of youth ages 14 through 19 who live in or attend school in Nevada County. And so we came up with three subcommittees that came up with ideas to better things for youth around the county. And then we recommend it to the Board of Supervisors, and they can decide to approve it or not to. And we work with them around it. So we went and presented to them recently on the 2nd. And so our three subcommittees this year was youth employment, teen health, and accessibility. Okay. And I was the chair of our teen health subcommittee, so I kind of like spearheaded that. So here's our like recommendations. The youth employment recommended putting a youth employment hub on the Nevada County website, because it's really hard to apply to jobs, especially for youth right now. And so I think that it's super important that we just add somewhere to kind of show youth how to apply for a job or make a resume. And then teen health, we recommended to put, you know, like a newspaper box where you just open it and take out the newspaper. We kind of wanted to model that, but with public health supplies for okay. youth, and put them in schools or community locations, essentially, where teens can just grab and take whatever they need, because it is hard and sometimes it's expensive to get like basic health supplies. And so things that would be offered in that would be like grooming kits, first aid kits, toothbrushes, reproductive health supplies, and then a bunch of educational stuff. So like pamphlets, flyers, and then lastly, accessibility. They wanted to do Wi-Fi hotspots specifically for youth. So right now we have 200 hotspots, and we want to put them in the library, and we want to add 25 that are specifically like centered towards youth, because we live in a rural area, and it's kind of hard to get internet sometimes, especially when you're doing school and homework. And so we thought it was super important to highlight that and add some hotspots. And then we also recommended to the Board of Supervisors that we could just focus a little bit more on youth housing, too, because I think that it's kind of an issue that youth leave and then they don't really come back when they go to college.
4: That's
7: and so finding, especially because housing is expensive, so finding somewhere that youth can live, not even like at a cheaper cost, but just somewhere that it's like thought about that youth could live there, I guess. And so those were kind of our three like bigger recommendations.
4: How did the supervisors take to it? I mean, obviously they took your information. Was it received okay?
7: Yeah, they loved it. I think we usually do a Q&A at the end, but it wasn't really Q&A. They were kind of just saying how much they appreciate like all of the staff and youth commissioners for coming up here and kind of like thinking about it for the youth and like coming up with ideas for them, because I think that it is like very much so that a lot of the county, like, of course now we're like working so hard to like bring youth in, but sometimes youth voices are kind of like pushed aside, or you just can't really talk about what they feel. And so I think that the youth mission is such an amazing thing, because it's easier for you to be like, hey, this is an issue and here's how we can solve it, and they take us seriously and they actually like implement it. So I think that's really great.
4: That's the nurturing stuff I was talking about at the very beginning of the show with Allison Lehman. It really is caring about everybody. All right, so you have Tales with Nevada County returning.
7: Yes, I'm like excited about this, because I had actually never heard about it before until I saw the script, and I was like, oh, this is so cool. So Tales with Nevada County is pretty much an event, is from what I'm like getting from this, and you get to go meet adoptable dogs, and it's Wednesday, June 17th, 11:30 to 12:30 at the Government Center on 950 Maidu Avenue. And then it's pretty much where you go get to meet and greet dogs, hosted by Sammy's Friends and the Nevada County Animal Shelter. And they're just trying to find homes for all of these dogs. This program has an 80% success rate with adoptions happening at four of the five events hosted so far.
4: All right. Do you need a dog at the fire stations at all?
8: I think we're good.
4: Okay. Just checking.
7: You sure? Okay. But yeah, you can also look at the adoptable dogs on the Sammy's Friends website. And then the shelter hours are Wednesday through Saturday, 12 to 5. So
4: all right.
7: I think that's a great
4: You program. Have a minute left.
7: Oh.
4: So what do you want to talk? See how quick it goes?
7: Okay. I think something also that's important is the summer learning program. I love the summer learning program. And it's from ages 0 to 18. So anybody can. But they have three different categories depending on your age group. And you can win a lot of prizes. So, I mean, once I won an art set when I did summer reading a couple of years ago, so I think it's really great.
4: Yeah, activities include be a reader, beat boredom, and feed your curiosity. Did
7: yes,
4: you see that?
7: I did. I like those. I love how they come up with cute themes every year.
4: All right. And let's see. And also the Pink Patch Challenge coin design is open even for youth to get involved with this for breast cancer awareness. All right. Very good, ladies. Jim, all the best to you and everybody at Cal Fire. You're doing God's work out there, keeping us safe. Same for OES, Alex, with all the work you do there with your fine staff. Thank you so much for being here today. And ladies, great job as well. That does it for us. We are out of time. ABC News coming up right now.
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11: From ABC News, I'm Michelle Franzen. Ahead of the G7 summit in France, President Trump met with French President Emmanuel Macron and told reporters that the U.S. and Iran memo of understanding is signed and the peace deal will be finalized this Friday. The president says it will include the reopening of the Strait of Hormuz. ABC's Karen Travers has more from Geneva, Switzerland.
12: According to a senior administration official, this initial agreement leads to the dismantling of the Iranian nuclear program, leads to the United States destroying and removing enriched uranium from Iran, calls for inspections to ensure a long-term commitment and that it's long-term enforceable, and Iran gets rewarded economically only if they meet the obligations under the deal. Iran has been demanding the release of its frozen assets and the lifting of sanctions.
11: President Trump also spoke about Ukraine and Russia, saying both sides appear ready to end hostilities. It comes as Russia carried out a deadly attack in Ukraine's capital. President Zelensky says Russian drones struck an 11th century Christian Orthodox monastery, which is also a UNESCO World Heritage Site. Russia claimed without evidence that the U.S.-made Patriot air defense missile was responsible for the damage. ABC's Tom Sufi Burridge has more.
13: The war on the front lines isn't going Russia's way. They're not taking very much territory at all. Even more recently, the Ukrainians have been pushing the Russians back in certain areas. And back at home, Vladimir Putin has his own problems to contend with. Most of those problems are caused by the war. The Russian economy's not in a great shape. And therefore, Russians more generally are beginning to wake up to the fact that this war that Vladimir Putin chose is simply not ending.
11: Ukrainian officials say at least 10 people were killed. Severe storms continuing in parts of the south today. A flood watch remains in effect for central and southern Texas through much of the Louisiana and southwest Mississippi through Tuesday night. And Houston is also in the crosshairs for flash flooding this week. You're listening to ABC News.
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11: Per a court order, workers over the weekend removing the name of Donald Trump from the Kennedy Performing Arts Center in Washington, D.C., but a tarp surrounds the marble facade for now. ABC's Mary Bruce has more.
17: President Trump's name has now been officially stripped from the Performing Arts Center, despite that last-ditch effort by the Trump administration to block its removal. A federal judge, of course, ruled last month that Trump's name was added illegally to the center, saying the only way to change the name is through an act of Congress.
11: The FIFA World Cup now in full swing with matches taking place in host countries, Mexico, Canada, and here in the U.S. After the first U.S. match in Los Angeles, another U.S. city now preparing to host World Cup matches this week. An incident, though, involving the English national soccer team and their travels and equipment has led to a police investigation.
18: The English soccer squad made a cross-country trip from Florida to Missouri and had much of its equipment sent by truck. When the trailer was opened up in Kansas City, team officials found that autographed jerseys, goalkeeper gloves, cleats, and a World Cup soccer ball were gone. The two truck drivers have been arrested and charged with possessing $18,000 in stolen goods. The English team has recovered most of its gear. Jim Ryan, ABC News.
11: The New York Knicks, along with fans, continuing celebrations after the Knicks clinched the NBA championship, beating the San Antonio Spurs in Game 5. Now, New York City's mayor announcing the Knicks will be honored with a ticker tape parade this Thursday. Michelle Franzen, ABC News.
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0: It's 11 minutes after 10 a.m. on this Monday, the 15th of June, 2026. We are officially right in the middle of the month of June, and our shopper of the day is Ann King of Nevada City, 477-5626, 477-KNCO, text 913-4685. And we'll have another opportunity for you to qualify to win the Father's Day giveaway, which is a toolbox from BNC Ace Home and Garden Center with all sorts of great prizes inside, including some food at Nevada City Northridge, you know, where Ray, the Maine Coon Kitty, lives. You could win the Minermost lunch special today at 11:20 or so, and then you'll be qualified for the Father's Day prize package. There are just a couple of more days for you to get qualified for that. Today, of course, being one more time today, but then three more times tomorrow and on Wednesday. And then we'll be announcing the winner on Thursday, right here on KNCO News Talk 830. Well, let's take a look at some shopping show certificates. 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And you can get more information at 648-6600. 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And they're now at 10100 Alta Sierra Drive in Grass Valley. Casa Las Catarinas is the name of the restaurant, and it's a $25 value for $20. Now, they're open Wednesday through Sunday, so not open today, but that doesn't mean you can't still save some money on this shopping show certificate. $25 value for $20, 530-274-1447. 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I had the chance, that is, to talk with the owner of Crossover Voice Studio. 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And you know, earlier mentioned Nevada City Northridge got a couple of certificates inside that Father's Day prize package, and that's where you will also find Crystal Dossman, who does biodynamic cranial sacral therapy and energy healing. So if you're feeling stressed or in pain, you can discover the gentle hands-on healing of biodynamic cranial sacral therapy. It's a natural micro-manipulated therapy that helps reduce stress, relieve pain, and improve overall well-being. That's from Crystal Dossman. You can call her at 530-205-0039. $80 certificate on sale for $70. That's for the therapy session. And while you're on the phone, just ask her how Ray, the Maine Coon Kitty, is doing. She likes talking about him. At least, or maybe she's just does that to keep me quiet. Well, Steven Spielberg's new sci-fi alien film, Disclosure Day, is number one at the box office. Michael Kastner reports.
1: People have a right to know the truth.
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3: It brought in $44 million in its opening weekend, well above the previously anticipated $35 million haul. Obsession came in second place at the weekend box office, bringing in $19 million. Scary Movie, Backrooms, and Masters of the Universe round out the top five movies. In Los Angeles, I'm Michael Kastner.
0: Well, got some very important messages from our sponsors. Very, very, very important. Maybe even one more very. And we'll come back with more of Swap Shop and the Shopping Show here at KNCO News Talk 830. It's 1019.

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0: Swap Shop and the Shopping Show for a Monday, the middle of the month, the 15th of June, 2026. Shopper of the day is Ann King of Nevada City. And that's A-N-N-E-K-I-N-G, just how you'd expect it to be spelled. 477-5626, 477-K-N-C-O, text 913-4685. Well, if you want to do the Lindy Hop, that 1920s era type of dancing, it's being taught with Allison and Logan of Nevada County Swings. And they're doing classes at 224 Church Street in Nevada City on Mondays through the end of this month. So I've got another one coming up this evening. So you practice until 7, but it's from 5:30 until 6:30. Nevada County Swings. And you can get more details by RSVPing. I guess that'd be a word, RSVPing, to dance at nevadacountyswings.org. Well, today is, not today, or tomorrow, or the next day, but Thursday, or Saturday, actually, is... That was quite a bit of drama there just to get into this part. But yeah, Sammy's Nifty Kitty Adoption Day is the third Saturday of every month, and that's this coming Saturday. Yeah, we're already there again. And that means you can get either reduced or no-cost adoptions with kitties with Sammy's Nifty Thrift Shop. You can stop by at 535 East Main Street this Saturday between 10 and 2. And call ahead if you'd like to get more information. 530-471-5041. That's the number for Sammy's. And the thrift shop number is 273-0603. A couple of days ago, maybe three, I guess it was four actually, when Homer was in talking about Community Fitness Day. It's a free, fun, social charity event for the children of our community, sponsored by Gold Country Kiwanis and Sierra Nevada Memorial Hospital Foundation. So a fundraiser for local children for back-to-school clothes, supplies, and children's hospital supplies. Saturday, July 25th at the Band Shell at the at Pioneer Park in Nevada City, 9:30 to 11:30. So it's 2 hours. And there will be demonstrations of easy, ageless Qigong for strength, balance, and fitness, Tai Chi to support cognitive fitness, exercise demonstrations. You can join in for fitness or watch. There will be free food and drinks, a silent auction, and a raffle as well. But you can help out by making a donation for Community Fitness Day. It's all a fundraiser for local children for back-to-school clothes. Yeah, they just got out of school, and now it's time to start thinking about when they go back and what they'll wear. So Community Fitness Day, once again, coming up on July 25th. Yes, July 25th. This past Friday was the... Yeah, the music finally ended, didn't it? That was music from SWAT, the old TV show. I think it was only on for a couple of years. But the music lives on. It was a number one instrumental hit. And everyone seemed to really enjoy it, except for Flies. Flies just do not like the songs called SWAT. Well, this Wednesday is the deadline for livestock exhibitor camping at the Nevada County Fair, which is coming up August 12th through 16th. So Wednesday, this coming Wednesday, June 17th, that's the deadline. If you would like to make an entry, contact Nevada County Fair if you'd like to do so. And next Monday, the 22nd, is online camping livestock reservation goes live. Monday, the 22nd at 9 a.m. And then on the 13th at 4 p.m., and that's the deadline for market broilers and rabbits and youth and open breeding animals and youth showmanship. Although showmanship might be fun to do at a local fair like this. At 11:20 today, give you a chance at that Minor Mo's lunch special. It's served Monday through Friday, 11 a.m. until 4 p.m. at Minor Mo's. MinorMo'sPizza.com gets you more details. Minor Mo's, a woman-owned business in Nevada City for more than 30 years. And if you win that with the news quiz contest at 11:20, you'll also enter the drawing for the Father's Day prize package, which is the toolbox from BNC Ace Home and Garden Center, and all those great prizes inside of the toolbox. The toolbox is a prize, plus there's more inside once you open it up. To win, you've got to correctly answer Chris Gilbert's news quiz question coming up at around 11:20. And we can get the details you need to be able to successfully do so by listening to the next newscast, which Paul Haas is just about to deliver. Okay, he's ready. It is 10:31 and 84 degrees.
1: Good morning. I'm Paul Haas with a KNCO local news update. A new public health officer for Nevada County is expected to be formally approved by the Board of Supervisors at their meeting tomorrow, and he's a familiar name. Dr. Brian Evans has served as both CEO and Chief Medical Officer at Sierra Nevada Memorial Hospital. He was also CEO at Mercy Folsom and a Chief Medical Officer at Mercy General Hospital in Sacramento. He practiced in Grass Valley for 15 years and has lived in the county for 26 years. Since 2022, he's been the Chief Medical Officer for Tahoe Forest Health. He says he doesn't anticipate making any significant adjustments to the public health officer role.
2: I think the goal for me is to listen to the folks that have been rolling up their sleeves and working on the public health priorities with regards to readiness and infectious diseases and pandemic preparedness, and make sure that I understand the priorities that they have. We do have some areas of opportunity, certainly with vaccination rates, just making sure that we have a good communication strategy.
1: Dr. Evans will replace Dr. Cheryl.

0: Friday through Sundays from 9 a.m. to 6 p.m. on July 3rd through September 6th. That includes the 4th of July holiday, which falls on a Saturday this year, but not Labor Day because it's on a Monday. It'll shuttle every half hour between the Rood Center and the crossing.
1: There are very narrow shoulders there where people park or try to park. Even though we ticket people, you know, coming from the Bay Area, for example, or even locals, they're like, well, we've already been ticketed, so we may as well enjoy the day. So it doesn't actually alleviate because one person ticketed will be replaced by a new person parking in the same place.
0: 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I'm Paul Haas, KNCO News Talk 830.
2: And at 10:33, it is 84 degrees, and we'll get a forecast here in about 10 minutes or so from Dan Holliday. 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Ann King of Nevada City, the shopper of the day, 477-5626, 477-KNCO, text 913-4685. And a text just now arrived, fishing reels for sale. 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And Abu Garcia Ambassador 6500 C3 Striper Special, $180. And Ray is the gentleman that you need to talk to, R-A-Y, at 530-802-6065. That's 530-802-6065 if you're interested in these fishing items. Well, tomorrow is the Grass Valley Farmers Market Tuesday edition. It's on Saturdays, every Saturday from 8 till 12:30 in front of JCPenney. The Tuesday version is near Rayleigh's, and it's from 8:30 tomorrow morning until 1 p.m., and that will be happening every Tuesday through September 22nd. The Saturday one is through November 21st from 8 to 12:30. Well, Holt Ballet Conservatory is putting on A Midsummer Night's Dream, and it'll be this week, the 18th, 19th, and the 20th, or this weekend, at the Don Baggett Theater. 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Well, New York Hot Dog Company got to enjoy some hot dogs again this past Friday. Our good friend Bree King also stopped by and enjoyed one of the hot dogs from New York Hot Dog, which is the it's described as classic New York hot dogs with that signature snap. And it's available from the New York Hot Dog Company. They'll be out for the Grass Valley Food Truck pop-up tomorrow from 11 a.m. until 4 p.m. on Neal Street, and the Tractor Supply Store from 11 till 4 Wednesday, and 11 until 4 on Friday from Grass Valley Provisions at 403 Idaho Maryland Road. This week is also, let's see, today's the 15th. Yeah, this week is also when the summer weekly meal bags are commencing. They're launching for Community Roots. This is for all kids 18 and under. They will have food meal bags available. So, and that begins at Nevada Union High School this Thursday from 10 until 1, and that'll continue through the 30th every Thursday. And then also on Thursdays at Oak Tree Preschool, which is on Oak Tree Road in Nevada City, and that'll be going on through the 13th of August. So the one at Oak Tree is beginning this Thursday and concluding on August 13th. The one at Nevada Union High School is also beginning this Thursday

0: and concludes on the 30th. And that's once again every Thursday from 10 a.m. until 1 p.m. Well, another successful adoption of mosquito fish occurred this past Tuesday. I guess it wasn't this past Tuesday. It was a week ago Tuesday. But a week from tomorrow is the next mosquito fish adoption. In fact, it's the second of two that remain. So June 23rd and July 7th. If you'd like to pick up a mosquito, I know it got you all anticipatory about it, but it's not happening till a week from tomorrow. But still more time for you to create a little place for them to live at your house. And when you go pick up your mosquitoes, when you adopt them, you just pull in your vehicle, stay in your vehicle, and they'll bring you your mosquito fish or fishes. I guess fish has is plural of fish as well. And they will consume all the mosquito larvae that they can. In fact, what was it we heard that the female can eat, what, three times her own weight in larvae? Something like that. She just loves it and doesn't need to add ketchup or anything like that. So that'll be a week from tomorrow, from 10 a.m. until noon, in the Government Center parking lot. The next mosquito fish adoption event, June 23rd, and then the final one will be on July 7th, which is also a Tuesday. If you'd like to get more details about the care and feeding, well, we know what they eat, taking care of mosquito fish, you can call Environmental Health's Vector Control Program at 530-265-1500. They're all like, mosquitoes themselves, like little tiny Draculas. Well, today is for high-end seafoodies, not eating mosquito fish. Don't eat the mosquito fish. But Bree Tennis has more about high-end seafoodies.
1: Today is one of two National Lobster Days in any year. One in September that marks the start of the lobster harvest season, but today is the original National Day to celebrate the crustacean. If you're into lobster, today is your day to strap on a bib and get to dunking into drawn butter. You can consider today a pregame to the one in the fall, and there will be deals. So get cracking. And Miss Manor says it's okay to slurp. I'm Bree Tennis.
0: Just about time for us to make our way into the BNC Ace Home and Garden Center Weather Center. Find out what Dan Holliday has to say. It is 10:40, 84 degrees.

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2: Here is your forecast on KNCO News Talk 830. Mostly sunny and warm with a high temperature in the low 90s and a light southwest wind. It'll be clear overnight till low 63, then sunny and dry again on Tuesday with a high 91. Tuesday night, clear, our low between 60 and 65, then sunny and dry weather again on Wednesday with a high upper 80s. For weather anytime, click on the Weather Center at KNCO.com. I'm meteorologist Dan Holliday on KNCO News Talk 830.
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4: Decades after Cold War atomic tests fallout and Manhattan Project waste, more Americans are sickened by nuclear exposure and they're getting federal compensation. The federal payment program was closed to new claims after its filing window expired in 2024. Congress reopened it last July and widened the map of who can qualify. The money goes to people with certain serious illnesses or their surviving families. Federal data shows nearly $409 million have been approved since reopening, with over 30,000 claims still pending. While the hottest time of year in the U.S. is approaching, and in some cases it's already arrived, and doctors say it's important to keep an eye out for those who look like they're experiencing a heat illness. Slurred speech and confusion are signs of heat stroke. The CDC says signs of body overheating includes muscle cramping, shortness of breath, dizziness, and headaches. Health update. I'm Sarah Lee Kessler.
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0: Swap Shop and the Shopping Show. It's Monday, June 15th, 2026. 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Text 913-4685. 11:20 today is when you can get qualified for the Father's Day giveaway. It's a toolbox from BNC Ace Home and Garden Center that is packed with some other prizes inside of it, including some certificates for food, hot dogs, food at Nevada City Northridge, etc. You could win that with the news quiz, or not get qualified for that, actually, with the news quiz contest at 11:20 and actually win a Minor Moe's lunch special. Well, last Tuesday, Gary Miller was in, and he is a big part of supporting veterans in this community. He's with Gold Country Detachment Number 885, Grass Valley Marine Corps League, and he is set up along with a friend of his named Joe every Saturday through this coming Saturday in front of Penn Valley True Value Hardware Store. So just you can find out some stories from Gary and purchase a raffle ticket to try to win a prize package. And this Saturday is the last day, and then we'll be doing the drawing. So if you bought a raffle ticket, then this will be maybe the last opportunity for you to do so and to find out if you are the winner. Well, the City of Colfax is doing the 3rd of July Home Yard Decorating Contest. And there are a couple of different categories, including residential and business. And each category will include a first and second place award. You can register by contacting the city clerk at 530-346-2313 by 4 p.m. on the 22nd. And then your decorations will be judged and winners announced at the July 8th City Council meeting. And this is just for those who live inside Colfax city limits. But the City of Colfax 3rd of July Home Yard Decorating Contest. The 3rd is on a Friday this year. So 4th of July on a Saturday. Well, this coming Saturday, June 20th, it is the Yuba City Toy Anime Comic-Con. It'll be in Yuba City, thus the name, at the Moose Lodge, the Loyal Order of Moose at 205 South Walton. Kids 10 and under are able to enter for free. Parking is also free, and there's lots of parking there at that location. And there will be a cosplay costume contest at 2:30. You don't need to register for that in advance. Just sign up just as you're coming in at the admissions table. All ages are welcome. And I believe it's $10. Yeah, $10 is the entrance fee, and that's for those 11 and up. But that's this coming Saturday, 11 a.m. until 4 p.m. if you want to check out a Comic-Con, an anime toy Comic-Con happening in Yuba City. So close enough for you to travel there. It's pretty close. Also this coming Saturday, back to Colfax again. You know, they planned on those 5 free concerts. Remember that? And they had the first concert on May 30th, Wayward Buffalo. The next one is coming up this Saturday called Love Mischief. That's the name of the group performing. They are Berkeley-trained brothers. They have a following that stretches from the Pacific Northwest to Phoenix. They blend funk, psychedelic rock, and jazz fusion into something they say that defies a category and demands to be experienced. That's this coming Saturday. They also have concerts scheduled for the 25th of July, August 15th, and September 26th. And you can learn the complete lineup by going to liveincolfax.com. These are all live performances from these bands. Well, it's time now for the entertainment report. Here is Arletta Van Housen.
1: Singer Oliver Tree has died.
2: Baby, too controlling. I'ma feed you to the wolves when you get nasty.
1: He was among six people killed after two helicopters collided in mid-air in Brazil on Sunday. Tree was best known for his songs When I'm Down, Life Goes On, and Miss You. He was in the midst of a world tour in support of his album Love You Madly, Hate You Badly. The cause of the crash is under investigation. Oliver Tree was 32. We're also mourning the death of a one-of-a-kind TV personality, Gene Shalit.
2: The man known for his handlebar mustache and bow ties was the show's full-time critic for more than four decades before retiring in 2010. Savannah Guthrie with more.
3: You know what you're looking at now, folks, is a moving picture.
4: With his trademark bushy hair and famous turns of phrase.
3: Don't forego Fargo. The spastic, elastic, iconoclastic.
4: Why Gene Shalit was as iconic as the stars he interviewed.
2: Shalit's family says he passed away peacefully on Friday after 100 years of what they called an amazing life. I'm Lisa Taylor.
1: Porsche's reimagined Disney and Pixar characters into luxury vehicles. The automaker unveiling three one-of-a-kind 911 models inspired by Woody, Buzz Lightyear, and Jesse at the L.A. premiere of Toy Story 5. They'll be auctioned off for charity benefiting Big Brothers and Big Sisters. That's entertainment. I'm Daria Albinger.
0: And coming up, it is Jerry Serino's Hidden Grove Project to bring our children home.
5: NIMBY, not in my backyard. This was the cry at the Planning Commission hearing that was recently held to hear the merits of my Hidden Grove project proposed for Cedar Ridge area. Hi, this is Jerry Serino. I left after graduation in 1964, and so did most of my classmates. Think of our wonderful children as simply a business model for a moment. Our kids are born, we love them, we feed them and clothe them, we send them to school. It costs a great deal to teach, protect, and transport them and care for them and cover all of their needs. And then, when they are of an age to produce and become an asset to the community, after graduation, we immediately export the majority of them to some other community to receive the benefits. That's a bad business model, and we have been doing it for decades. It would be bad enough if these were widgets. They're not. They're members of families broken up by the lack of opportunity. We can do better. Young people returning home face a monumental uphill battle. They are priced out of homes and a future here in Nevada County. Their challenges are much more difficult than it was for us. To combat the high cost of living, so many more young people are becoming entrepreneurs, starting businesses. We need to bring them home. This is the purpose and function of Hidden Grove, a live-work-play community in Cedar Ridge. Three attractive two-story buildings, living upstairs and a legal workspace downstairs, and a beautiful park. The types of businesses are strictly controlled by the county to have a low impact on the neighborhood, to control potential noise, work hours, low traffic, and any other potential disruption to the Cedar Ridge area. Where is the quality of life when your children are forced to leave and there is little for them to return to and enjoy the life we have? Is that not selfish? Oh, we like the kids and all, and it's not a bad project. We just don't want them in our backyard.

0: Swap Shop and the Shopping Show. It's Monday, the 15th of June, 2026. Shopper of the day, Ann King of Nevada City. 477-5626, 477-KNCO. Text 913-4685. At 11:20 today, going to get you, try to get you qualified for the Father's Day Toolbox from BNC Ace Home and Garden Center. And inside, some prizes, including a round of golf for two at Nevada County Country Club, lunch for four at New York Hot Dog Company, an oil change and alignment from Roadrunner Automotive, $100 toward any dog training, lessons, or boarding services from All About Dogs, a gift certificate at the range, two $50 certificates at Nevada City Northridge in Nevada City, the family four-pack of tickets for Rockin' the Gateway, part of the summer concert series. You could win with the news quiz contest, the Minor Mo's lunch special, and qualify for the Father's Day prize package. Good morning and welcome to Swap Shop. How can we help you today?
1: Yeah, I just turned on the radio and I missed most of the ad, but somebody was advertising some fishing equipment.
0: Yes. Let's see here. Let me share that with you again. His name is Ray, and here's his number, 530-802-6065.
1: Okay, and what type of equipment was it, did you say?
0: Yes, he's got... Now I'm not really familiar with fishing tools, but I'll just read you what he wrote. Lewes Xfinity Speed Spool, 7:5:1 gear ratio. 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And Abu Garcia Ambassador 6500 C3 Striper Special.
1: Okay, thanks very much.
0: All right, thanks for calling. Appreciate it. I guess I pronounced all that stuff correctly. I wouldn't make any wagers on it, however. Well, today is the final day that you can participate in the Pink Patch Project Challenge Coin Contest, which is brought to you by... those who are responsible for promoting breast health. Participating agencies include the NCSO, GVPD, Truckee Police Department, Nevada City Police Department, Grass Valley Fire Department, Nevada County Consolidated Fire District, and Nevada County Probation. All seven agencies will fundraise and collectively sell coins, pink patches, and other merchandise this October to benefit breast cancer prevention. And the deadline, if you would have a design available, the deadline to submit your design is at 5 p.m. I believe it's 5 p.m., might be 4 p.m., but maybe, you know, just do it by 4 to submit your deadline. But today is the deadline, June, to submit your design, that is. And today is the deadline with the folks at those different organizations. So make sure you do so if you want to be a part of this year, the Pink Patch Project Design Contest. It ends officially, or at least submission ends today. We'll say 4. All right, so make sure you get it in by 4 o'clock. Button making at the skate park coming up this Friday at Condon Skate Park. This is for teens only, but it is free. And it's they're bringing the library, Nevada County Libraries, behind this. They'll have a library tent set up at Condon Skate Park. You can stop by and say hello and pick up a summer learning reading challenge card, make a pen, have a popsicle. They'll bring all the supplies, and you can make the pens. And it's all free. And once again, this is for teens only. It's happening from 3 till 5 in the afternoon this Friday at Condon Skate Park. It's button making at the skate park. We're getting close to the top of the hour. ABC News on the way at 11.

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1: From ABC News, I'm Michelle Franzen. World leaders gathering in the French Alps for this week's G7 summit. They'll meet for a working dinner first tonight. Earlier, President Trump met with France's leader and outlined a few details, he says, of the memo of understanding between the U.S. and Iran, saying it will likely be formalized and finalized Friday.
2: This is a very powerful document, and I want it to be released, so probably pretty soon. I would say sometime after Friday.
1: The president says the Strait of Hormuz will be reopened and vowed that Iran will not control the strait or charge a toll. ABC's Karen Travers has more from Geneva, Switzerland.
3: The deal, according to the president, would reopen the Strait of Hormuz and lift the U.S. blockade on Iranian ports, a return to the status quo before the war. It opens a 60-day window to negotiate the end of the war and Iran's nuclear program.
1: In Washington, D.C., workers say they've removed Donald Trump's name on the Kennedy Center after court battles, but a tarp is also covering John F. Kennedy's name.
3: The deal.
4: The Kennedy Center's executive director said in a sworn declaration Saturday that crews had removed President Trump's name from the facade. But tarp-draped scaffolding remains in front of the building, obscuring the letters that identify it as the John F. Kennedy Memorial Center for the Performing Arts. A center spokesperson says the tarp and scaffolding will remain in place as crews address maintenance needs of the marble and soffit panels on the building's front. It's unclear if that maintenance is related to the installation and removal of Trump's name. Officials haven't said how long the work might take. Stephen Portnoy, ABC News, Washington.
1: Fox Corporation announced it's agreed to buy streaming pioneer Roku, calling it a cash and stock deal worth an estimated $22 billion. That would include Fox taking over Roku's debt. The deal, if approved, will give Fox access to more than 100 million global households, along with Roku's channel and data. Fox and Roku, in a statement, say the combined company would become the third largest player in the U.S. by share of viewing. 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
1: Ukraine's president says Russian drones struck the Lavra Monastery in Kyiv, designated a UNESCO World Heritage Site, in the latest attack on the capital and civilian targets. At least 10 people were killed, Ukrainian officials say. Russia now claiming without evidence a U.S.-made Patriot air defense missile is to blame. ABC's Tom Sufi Burridge is at the foreign desk with more.
8: It is problematic for the Kremlin if, during one of their massive aerial bombardments, which are pretty routine now on the Ukrainian capital, with hundreds of drones flying in, one of the most holy sites, not just for Christians in Ukraine, but also Christians in Russia, has been very, very badly damaged. So the Russians have come out with their alternative narrative. We haven't just heard that from the Russian Ministry of Defense, but also from the Russian Foreign Ministry.
1: The United Kingdom is the latest country to ban TikTok, Instagram, Snapchat, and other social media from children under the age of 16.
9: Britain joins a growing global list in banning social media for young people under the age of 16. Prime Minister Keir Starmer asking why the owners of social media companies won't pass their own restrictions.
10: I do not accept, and I will never accept, that you can't be both pro-tech and AI and at the same time say we must protect our children.
9: While the tech companies argue such a blanket ban will drive kids into even more dangerous, unregulated parts of the internet, Starmer disagrees, calling the ban a big moment for Britain. Sherry Preston, ABC News.
1: I'm Michelle Franzen, ABC News.
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14: 1974 was a good year for Utopian Stone Jewelers of Nevada City. That was the year we opened our jewelry creating business. Hi, this is Pat Dyer. Diane and I moved back to Nevada City in 1974 after living with the Paiutes of Pyramid Lake. There we taught silversmithing to 15 tribal natives. Wow, did we learn a lot. That was 50, yes, 50 years ago. Diane has passed on, but the business lives on. Son Mark and his wife Denise now run things. 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

0: It is 11:11 on the 15th of June, 2026. 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We'll just, let's head right to the phones. Good morning and welcome to Swap Shop. How can we help you today?
1: Hi, good morning. Let's see, I've got a freebie and a for sale.
0: Okay, what do you have
1: what
0: for free?
1: What would you like first?
0: How about the free one?
1: Okay, the free one, I have a Coates 1010 older tire changer. It had a bad hose. I've replaced the hose, but the whole thing needs to be reassembled. And all the instructions on that are on YouTube. So if somebody comes out, don't panic.
0: All right.
1: Yeah, and then the for sale, I have a 1951 Ford F3 flatbed truck. It used to be the one that brought vegetables here to Grass Valley from Marysville. So I've done some work on it, but I'm just too old and can't handle it anymore. I'd like to get $1,000 for it. And my phone number, of course, it's the area code 530-477-8007. I'm presently in town, so if they call before I get back, just leave a message.
0: Okay. So 477-8007.
1: That's correct.
0: All righty. Well, good luck to you, and thank you so much.
1: Okay. Well, thank you, and I sure love the show.
0: All right. Thank you. Appreciate that.
1: Bye-bye.
0: Bye. Good morning. Welcome to Swap Shop. How can we help you today? Well, that makes it easier to help. All right, so this gentleman we just spoke with, free an older tire changer that he repaired the hose on it and it needs reassembling, but that's free. And also for sale, a 51 Ford F-350 flatbed that he said was used to transport vegetables from the Marysville, Yuba City area to Grass Valley, Nevada City, and that's for $1,000, 477-8007. Well, those coming up in just a few minutes, you could win that today's prize, which is the Minor Mo's Lunch Special. And I think it's been a while since we've talked about what those specials are. They are served until 4 every weekday, so Monday through Friday. And the specials from which you are able to choose are a mini one-topping pizza, and you can get that with a fountain drink and a salad. And then there's the mini two-topping pizza, also available with those same accents, any 8-inch baked sandwich, and that comes with salad as well. And then there's mini breadsticks, M-I-N-I, with a fountain drink and a salad. And then there's garlic bread with cheese. So that sounds pretty tasty as well. And that's one of the specials. And then there's the medium salad bar. So all of those are the lunch specials. And if you win the Minor Mo's lunch special, then you stop by the radio station and pick it up, the certificate from Barbara Svinhard, and you take that certificate over to Minor Mo's Pizza, a woman-owned business in Nevada City for more than 30 years. Minor Mo's is our sponsor of our sister station's Classic Hits Weekend as well. And you can see those specials again, plus all the other items that are available at Minor Mo's, minormospizza.com. Well, speaking of lunch, today is the beginning of the free packed lunches for kids, the Food Bank of Nevada City, the Food Bank of Nevada County, that is. Begins their free packed lunches for kids today. Those are kids 2 to 18, so the age 2 up to the age of 18. And they'll be doing this every weekday, Monday through Friday, beginning today through July 31st at three locations from 12:15 to 12:30 today at Grass Valley Terrace. So today and, you know, tomorrow and Wednesday and Thursday and Friday as well. And then they will be set up at Oak Ridge Valley Commons from 1240 to 1255 and at Nevada Woods from 105 to 120. So free summer lunches, free packed lunches for kids and teens up to the age of 18, beginning with the age of 2, at those locations. And today's the first day of the summer lunch programs, and they'll continue through July 31st. Well, there's some $3 movies available, some movies you'll really enjoy. Beginning tomorrow, it's Prime Cinema's $3 Summer Fun Flicks at the Sutton. 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The following Tuesday and Wednesday, it's Docket Man, something like that, 23rd and 24th. And then on the 30th and the 1st, it's Minecraft Movie. Coming up on July 7th and 8th, it's Lilo and Stitch, and etc. You can learn more by visiting the Prime Cinema's website. First one of the season, the $3 Summer Fun Flick at 10 a.m. tomorrow and Wednesday, and every Tuesday and Wednesday, looks like through August 4th and 5th, with Prime Cinemas and at the Sutton Theater. So the Sutton is where you go for that, and Mitzi's Wagon Go is open. This is an opportunity if you are having trouble making sure that your animal has a square meal, your dog or cat, stop by Sammy's Nifty Thrift Shop at 535 East Main Street during business hours, and you can grab some food and gently loved accessories. They are trying to make a difference in Nevada County, make sure that the animals are able to survive as well. Very important, right? Your companions. And Sammy's Nifty Thrift Shop is at 535 East Main Street in Grass Valley. Open Monday through Saturday from 9 to 6 and Sundays from 9 to 4. So thank you very much to Mitzi and Mitzi's Wagon Go Pet Stop, making a difference for pets in Nevada County. An educator from Tahoe National Forest will be at the Madeline Helling Library, that is, talking about forest pollinators this Wednesday at 2. They describe it as a passive program for children and their grown-ups. Forest pollinators at the library beginning at 2 o'clock on Wednesday. That's the Madeline Helling Library. I wanted to mention Brody, who is a 6-year-old Grass Valley resident, and the city of Grass Valley posted a picture and a story about him. While he was visiting Condon Park near the juniors' baseball field, he spotted a turtle laying eggs. He was concerned that people might accidentally disturb the nest, so he went home and he made handmade warning signs, and then he let the city know right away so the crews could help protect the area. They say his quick thinking, creativity, and care for the natural world are a wonderful reminder that you're never too young to make a difference in your community. Brody is 6. He's 6 years old, and he's going to make a great animal friend. And already has, actually, by helping out these turtles and make sure that their eggs remain safe. Thank you very much, Brody. Let's see, I believe it's just about time for us to do the news quiz contest. It looks like Chris Gilbert, though, is otherwise occupied. You know, he's always dresses as Jimmy Olsen, and he's a great reporter. He was a Cub reporter when he was younger, and now he's more of a Bear reporter, but he is working on a story right now. So we'll... Fortunately, he dropped off the question for the news quiz contest. So if you can correctly answer this question, then you'll win the Minor Mo's Lunch Special. And as we mentioned just a few minutes ago, it's about 6 or 7 different choices, including pizza or a salad bar or that sandwich or the breadsticks. But to win it, you've got to correctly answer this news quiz question. And by the way, if you do answer correctly, then you're also in the drawing for the Father's Day prize package. We'll be announcing that winner on Thursday. And you can qualify through tomorrow and Wednesday as well. So here's your question. Nevada County has hired a new public health officer. Is that true or false? True or false, Nevada County has hired a new public health officer. All right, caller 2 at 477-5626, 477-KNCO.
2: You've probably heard that when you're listening to a story, that you can travel anywhere, anytime, and don't even need to leave home. Hi, it's Barbara Svenhard with your alarmingly enchanting episode of Community Calendar with news of the Sierra Storytelling Festival, Friday and Saturday, the 26th and 27th. And it's true that you don't need to leave home for some amazing adventures. You really ought to visit the North Columbia Schoolhouse on Tyler Foote Road in Nevada City for these artfully told tales, featuring storytellers from all over and some local weavers of word pictures celebrating their 39th year. 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This is Barbara Svenhard for KNCO News Talk 830. It was a dark and stormy night. Please pardon me, I can't wait to put my own story to paper. Sounds pretty intriguing, don't it?
0: All right. Christy from Grass Valley on the phone. Good morning, Christy.
3: Hi, how are you?
0: Good, how are you doing?
3: Good.
0: All right, so are you hoping to win the Father's Day prize package?
3: I hope so.
0: Okay, so we'll let you know on Thursday who the winner is. Maybe okay. Earlier than that, but to get into the drawing, you've got to correctly answer this news quiz question. By the way, you will also automatically win the Minor Moe's Lunch Special. And if you win that, you just stop by and pick it up from Barbara Svenhard. She's pretty easy to convince that you're the who you say you are. Just have to have three or four different pieces of identification. No, okay. just one. All right, so Christy, the question again. Nevada County has hired a new public health officer. Is that true or false?
3: That's true.
0: True is correct. You got it. All right. So we'll make sure that you are that your certificate is ready for you, and we'll see you out here to pick it up. All right?
3: Okay. Thank you.
0: Thank you very much. Bye.
3: Okay. Bye.
0: Okay. Let's see. I did something wrong here, and there we go. Now it's ready to go. Got to have this music. We can't go a day without the music. And although we have no names for the birthday list today, but if you ever want to add a name to the list for birthdays, you can give Barbara Svenhard a call at 272-3424. You can send her an email to info@knco.com. You can also give Tom a call weekday mornings at 477-5626, 477-KNCO. Hey, another way that you can do it is to send a text to 913-4685. Well, coming up, it is On the Town. It is 11:24 and 86 degrees.
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6: A first-of-its-kind law in New York could force 3D printers sold for homes and business to come equipped with technology blocking them from making guns. The requirement's also under consideration in California. It's an attempt to thwart the latest technique for producing untraceable ghost guns. Alphabet has launched a major federal lawsuit in New York targeting global cybercrime rings. Google accuses these illicit operators of selling phishing-as-a-service software that uses generative AI to duplicate and scale corporate hacking networks. Google wants a global injunction to freeze their cloud infrastructure. Boston Dynamics showcased its next-generation humanoid robot Atlas working inside a Hyundai plant. It's a huge step toward fully automated automotive assembly lines. The first weekend of the World Cup has put specialized sports-tuned AI engines to the test. USA Today says millions of soccer fans are turning to them for game analysis from the specialized predictive sports algorithms. Tech platforms report seamless processing despite record global user demand. Tech Report, I'm Tammy Trujillo.
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19: I'm Chris Gilbert with the KNCO Local News Update. The latest June primary election race updates for Nevada County on Friday show that there are only 757 ballots left to count. And the one notable change is that the bond measure for the Union Hill School District now has surpassed the 55% approval threshold with just under 57% support. Otherwise, there are no other changes with the Nevada City School District bond measure headed for passage. Michaela Sortland is expected to be elected, and Adam Klein is expected to be reelected to the Nevada City City Council. And the new Nevada County School Superintendent is expected to be Nevada City School District Superintendent John Baggett. The next and maybe last update is scheduled for late tomorrow afternoon or early evening. And with the upcoming departure of Dr. Sherilyn Cook, a new public health officer has been hired for Nevada County, pending formal approval by the Board of Supervisors at their meeting tomorrow. And he's a familiar face. Dr. Brian Evans has served as both CEO and Chief Medical Officer at Sierra Nevada Memorial Hospital. He was also CEO at Mercy Folsom and Chief Medical Officer at Mercy General Hospital in Sacramento. He practiced in Grass Valley for 15 years and has lived in the county for 26 years. Since 2022, he's been the Chief Medical Officer for Tahoe Forest Health. And as the public face of the County Health Department, he wants to make sure there's good communication and coordination to help ensure the health and safety of all towns as well as unincorporated areas,
20: including infectious diseases. So I feel that it's helpful to have a health officer that understands the community, has lived in the area like I have for a long time, and knows a lot of the different individuals who are doing the heavy lifting, certainly the Department of Public Health at the county level, and also the medical providers throughout the county.
19: And Evans indicates one of the priorities will be to improve the vaccination rate in the county, which has been lacking for years. He says there's been too much information on social media that's not fact-based.
20: There's a lot of bias out there, and so I think one of the roles of public health and of health officers is to make sure that we're providing a science-based, informed information source for people to rely upon. And so that's something I've done quite a bit in my career up to this point.
19: Evans says he sees the public health officer job as an opportunity to strengthen partnerships across the community, focusing on prevention, preparedness, and improving health outcomes. The job starts on July 1st. Join us for our next local news update at the bottom.

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1: 1133, 86 degrees. 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So have you made your wish list for Father's Day gifts for this Sunday?
2: No, I have not.
1: All right.
2: I gave one suggestion, and we'll see what happens.
1: All right. So good for you. Good idea. It's good to be prepared. And
2: yes.
1: Could be that you're the one that's out barbecuing, correct?
2: Oh, definitely. Most definitely.
1: All right, so you get to make your own food on Father's Day.
2: Exactly.
1: Yeah, that way you're sure it's safe and tasty. And how about Wall Street? How are things looking on the East Coast today?
2: We're looking quite nice. We've got the Dow up 587 points to 51,790. S&P 500's up 128 points to 7560, and the NASDAQ's up 767 points, that's almost 3% to 26,656. Taking a look at commodities, oil is down $4 and change to $80.61 a barrel, gold's up $110 to $4,348 an ounce, with silver up over 3%, up $2.32 to $70.29 an ounce. And last but not least, 10-year Treasury, currently we have the yield at 4.47%. So a really nice day. Hopefully we can keep it that way till the market close.
1: And we'll get an update from you right after the 5:30 newscast this afternoon.
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6: KNCO News Time, 1136, 86 degrees. Yes, going to be a warm afternoon, to say the least. And welcome down to town, Tom Fitzsimmons here at the KNCO studios. And joining me, Andrew Wither, superintendent of the Grass Valley School District Schools. Andrew, congrats on the school year. Is it a fun time right now with the school ending and summer just shaping up, or are you guys just as busy as ever?
7: You know, it's a little mixed. It is a fun time because, you know, the school year is over and you can self-reflect on all the amazing accomplishments with kiddos and staff and families. It's also busy because summer school started today and, you know, rolls all the way to July 10th. And so it is a busy time of the year.
6: You know, is summer school, Andrew, different than it used to be? You know, when I was a kid, the kids that went to summer school, of course, that was ancient times, I guess, when you think about it. It seemed like it was a punishment. But it seems like summer school has different meanings now.
7: Yeah. I mean, we don't have lots and lots of students, I would say, south of 150 attending summer school. And it is definitely not a punishment. It is both remediation and extension. We have both. Staff recommend students, parents recommend students, and then we do our best. We have very small class sizes, less than 15 across the classes, to make sure that it can be an academically meaningful time and something different than the regular school year. And so it's a shortened day. They're out at 2 o'clock Monday through Friday with the 4th of July holiday and Juneteenth holiday. And, you know, we've done it several different formats, and the current structure we have seems to be popular.
6: All right. Does the whole staff take

0: part in this, or is it just a select few teachers, I guess?
1: Yeah, so this would be optional administrators. This year we have Megan Dixon and Sarah Colvin sharing the role, each leading for 2 weeks.
0: Okay.
1: And then teachers, some of them work the entire month, and then some of them also work just in two-week shifts. And so just a couple classes per grade level, as I mentioned, very small class sizes, and it's been a lot of fun. It's been very impactful.
0: All right. It is time to reflect, though, on this past school year. So first, from the district's office point of view, how was the school year? How did it run? And any things that kind of surprised you, both good and bad, in the school year?
1: Goodness. You know, I should have prepared myself for this one, Tom. I would say every school year is different and unique. This is definitely another great school year. Attending both the promotion ceremonies at Lyman Gilmore and at Grass Valley Charter, being able to see these wonderful eighth graders and who they've become over the years was just an absolute treat. The end of the school year can be tough because usually things that haven't gone well from different individuals' perspectives come to the surface. But with that said, I would say we have had a great school year from a teaching and learning and interaction and engagement standpoint. Very proud of our staff and hope they can all, unless they're working summer school, unplug and unwind. I can't say, other than the continued need to support younger students who are struggling with their self-regulation and self-help skills. That seems to be a reoccurring theme that we experienced this year, where you know, that TK and K programming is so important, because there's a lot of self-help skills that kids are coming to school without.
0: Yeah, wow. Yeah. That is something, you know, I have a daughter that teaches eighth grade up in Oregon, and she kind of said similar things, that that's it seems like it's, I don't know if it's a generational thing right now, or, you know.
1: Well, I would assume, and again, I don't know your daughter, but I would assume with the older kids, she's probably experiencing it in a similar but different way, in that the bombardment of social media for older kids, depending on their access to both screen time and, I'm going to call it, doom scrolling on their cell phone, where they just watch mindless garbage, that has led to a lot of negative mental health and behavioral challenges, with either students trying to emulate some of the things they've seen, or just being bombarded with messaging that's targeted at them based on their clicks. And so you'll see in the Grass Valley School District, as we launch this next year, us first beginning with staff and then reaching out to families, starting a screen time committee, really looking at what are some best practices within our four walls of the classroom that we want to do to minimize or have a maximum limit with screen time, making sure there's a purpose to the screen time. It's not you know, just for entertainment purposes, so to speak. Definitely I would assume your eighth grade daughter has experienced that quite a bit more since the invention of the cell phone, and the pandemic really dove people into more screens.
0: Yeah. The kids that graduate, I'm kind of curious about one thing. I noticed the NU kids that were in this graduating class, and even the Bay River kids for that matter, seem to be a little bit more socially mature post-COVID than a lot of kids. Are the eighth graders that way as well, after coming out of COVID a few years ago and just going through the process?
1: I'd say every group is a little bit different, but yes, that personality trait would be one I would describe. I do think students now are, the COVID days are pretty far in the rearview mirror.
0: Yeah.
1: So, you know, while it happened and it was a big deal across the world, you know, it isn't at the front of mind. And I do think from that, folks have talked a lot about those in-person communication skills and how in-person learning skills, and how there are certainly many virtual options, and they do work well for some kids in some programs. There's a lot of recommitment to face-to-face communication and in-person hands-on learning and projects.
0: All right, now for you, this past school year, how's it been for you? I mean, because, you know, this is X amount of years in it. You've been through the worst of it. You know, it's amazing how you started and, you know, a pandemic happens. But, how was it this past year?
1: Yeah, so I think without, you know, I know the listeners haven't probably listened to all of the shows, but this is my sixth year, and entering my seventh year is very exciting.
0: Yeah.
1: I'm a very strange person that many years ago at 23 years old, in my first year teaching, I met what then was a very dynamic superintendent. And at 23, I said, someday I'm going to be a superintendent. And so this is 6 years of me having the job that I dreamed of and worked really hard to have the right background and sort of pedigree to complete. And it was a good year. You know, every year's got its challenges. Every year's got its learning opportunities. I'm eagerly excited for next school year. I'm also looking forward to turning my work brain off as much as possible for a couple weeks here in a couple weeks. And it's been a good year. You know, the work with our board, the work with our labor partners and families, it's been a good year.
0: Well, you know, that says a lot about that superintendent. If you don't mind me asking, what was his name and what caused him to kind of turn you onto it?
1: Yeah, so many years ago, his name is Gig Powers. Okay. He was the superintendent in the Loomis Union School District, and I was a little 23-year-old intern kindergarten teacher hired 2 days before the school started.
0: Okay.
1: I grew up in a family of educators. Mom's a retired teacher, dad a retired school principal. And knew I kind of wanted to be in that service industry. And when I met Mr. Powers, I thought, wow, what is that job? I've never really heard of that job. And, you know, asked him to kind of, you know, informally mentor me. And from there, I said to him many years ago, I want to be a superintendent like you someday. And he helped encourage me to be a summer school principal and then to leave the district, become a principal, to come back to the district and be a principal. And here I am in Grass Valley, thrilled to be in this community.
0: I love the guy's name is Gig. Is that short for something, or Gig. Is that just a nickname?
1: You know, I've never called him anything other than Gig, G-I-G-G. So yeah. I've never asked.
0: Yeah, that is pretty cool. That's a cool story. Yeah. He must have been excited to have you as a male kindergarten teacher, because that's a rare quantity to be able to have a guy be a teacher at that age level.
1: You know, I certainly did my best. I never in a million years thought I was going to teach kindergarten.
0: Yeah.
1: And I till this day have such a appreciation for that early learning that staff do. The energy and the quick pace of something new every 10 to 15 minutes with excitement and warmth, keeping those little ducklings all in a row, all learning together. Kindergarten's pretty amazing.
0: It is pretty amazing, no doubt. Yourself and your staff, a lot of people might not realize. Matter of fact, they were surprised that you were joining me today. And I said, well, he's very dedicated. And, yeah, it's kind of a tradition. We might miss one of these months because of you trying to get a break and get, like you said, kind of get away. But is the staff at the district level, do they work most of the summer?
1: You know, it's going to depend on the employee. There are employees that work 12 months, the majority of the year, with the traditional holidays off and a couple weeks vacation. And then there are employees that work just a school year and employees that work 11 months in between. And so I would say, like, myself and our administrative leadership, I'll work basically 220 days a year. And so school's in session 180 days plus some professional development. And so I'm generally working a couple weeks before and a couple weeks after. And this next year, I'll have about 3 weeks off this summer, and I think I'll be back in time for our next show on July. When is it? I think you probably have it July 20th. I'll be back in the office by then.
0: Mm-hmm. Yeah.
1: And so, no, I shouldn't need to miss a show this year. And the office team and district team, again, custodial team, their job is very different because they're deep cleaning everything. And then we obviously have summer school programming, as I mentioned. But summer does shift everyone's work, but there are a lot of employees that are still here over the whole summertime.
0: You know, and I know at the end of the year, there's always, it seems like, some departures, you know, that people retire. They've been there for years and stuff. Any people that are leaving the district or have left the district this past school year that you want to highlight?
1: Yeah. So I'll shout out our certificated teacher retirees. We have Karen Nelson. Karen Nelson is a second career teacher, original graduate and engineer, and she was a classroom teacher over at Grass Valley Charter, and then the last few years became a math intervention teacher at Grass Valley Charter. Hmm. And she is leaving us after 13 years in the district and officially retiring. And then we have Melissa, or Missy Bill, who is a longtime Grass Valley School District teacher, 25 years in Grass Valley, wow. 31 teachers, 31 years in public education. And she has been many things in Grass Valley, primarily a middle school and athletics coach at Lyman Gilmore. And the last few years when the Prop 28 Music and Movement grant was supported by the state, she shifted into a music and movement role where she did all kinds of music and movement activities, not necessarily PE, wow. but really dance and theater and just fun activities with kids every day, primarily in the TK to fourth grade range. And we're going to miss two of them, and they've been fantastic educators to serve along.
0: No doubt. And I mean, I don't know if that was in her comfort range. That's such a different thing to do. That's pretty gutsy for sure.
1: Yeah.
0: Now, any classified staff that stepped away as well?
1: So we actually didn't have any official classified retirees. So we do have a number of people that come and go, people that are moving other parts of the country, people that are leaving the district for a variety of reasons. But I usually try to distinguish between leaving and retiring. And so retiring is different when that person gets to officially hang up the hat or yeah. hang up the keys. And so those are the only two. I do not have any classified retirees this year.
0: That's a good thing.
1: Believe it or not. So a lot of classified retirees staying with us, which, again, is wonderful. We want to treat our staff well, and we want them to stay because that internal knowledge they learn about the Grass Valley way is so valuable.
0: All right. I know enrollment's always on people's minds. And do people enroll during the summer? You know, everybody thinks about early enrollment and stuff, but is this a process that kind of kicks into a different gear as well during summertime?
1: Yeah, so it kind of takes a little bit of a pause. We can accept in registration packets at the district office or at our summer school site, which is Margaret Scotton for this year.
0: Okay.
1: But primarily the secretaries will be closing out this week and then taking their break again unless they're working summer school. And then they'll be coming back just before school starts. The staff will return on August 13th. The students will return on August 17th. And the secretaries usually return midway through that first full week back in August, so just after August 1st. And at that time, again, people seem to associate in Nevada County when the fair happens. It means school's about to start. And so, you know, we've had some fair calendar changes for this upcoming summer.
0: Yeah.
1: And I certainly expect when the fair starts, we'll have some more folks knocking on our door and wanting to register. But a lot of our families have already registered. Again, if they're already with us, we're rolling them over to the next grade level. If they have younger children at home, we're welcoming them to get packets and anticipating them. And then mm-hmm. if none of those apply and they just move to this wonderful area over the summer, we'll greet them when our school offices open in August and the fair starts.
0: All right. Well, we got time before that happens. After all, everybody has to kind of recharge their batteries and the like. And we're going to take a quick break right now. We're talking to Andrew Withers, superintendent of the Grass Valley School District. We're going to take a quick break. We'll be right back.
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0: business and working overtime. And KNCO News Time, 1153, 87 degrees. Welcome back down to Town Top at Simmons here at the KNCO studios. Andrew Withers, our guest, joining us by phone from the Grass Valley School District, where he's the boss, he's the superintendent. And, yeah, school's out, but, again, summer school just starting. So things are always happening at the Grass Valley School District and their schools, that's for sure. And time to get things kind of cleaned up. You know, I was just real quickly going to ask you, Andrew, your eighth grade graduations obviously is such a big thing because kids leaving the district going to their high schools. Do they have graduation for, I know kindergartens have like a special little thing. Does TK have like a special little thing they do at the end of the school year?
1: You know, we generally do a nice little ceremony in preschool. And then things are a lot more informal, kind of at the classroom level and the TKK. We don't do any big district-wide graduation. I know that often it's just too cute to put a kid that age and size into something that looks like a graduation gown.
0: Yeah.
1: But they do a nice event at our Little Learners and Our Kids Place preschools, and then nothing majorly formal at TK or K.
0: All right. I know there's been a lot of work that's been done on the schools. It's been remarkable. As a matter of fact, that was I think a big incentive for the Nevada City School District schools to kind of catch up to Grass Valley and get some work done with the bond measure they were trying to pass. When you go through the schools, Bell Hill Academy, how's it doing, and what exciting things are happening there for the next school year?
1: Yeah, so Bell Hill is our school site with the most summer construction happening. Most of our portable classrooms, the non like main school building classrooms, are all getting gutted and completely remodeled with new flooring, walls, ceilings. They're going to be great and better up to speed. We're also building a new student bathroom up near the playground area to improve both functionality and ADA access in line with some of the projects we've done there in the past. But that's the big excitement happening at Bell Hill. That puts an extra bit of pinch on staff, not only being ready for the end of the school year and possibly teaching summer school, but having the room packed mm-hmm. up so we can put it in boxes, move it somewhere else, and get that work done. So that's the great work happening at Bell Hill this summer.
0: Yeah, that is going to be a busy summer for them. Margaret Scott in school.
1: Margaret Scott, and they are hosting our summer school program. And so we have a custodial team there making sure they're doing the traditional day-to-day operations supporting kids. Yeah. And then the moment summer school ends, we'll send the crew en masse to Scott to make sure we can get it deep cleaned and ready for the start of the year. Margaret Scotton has had a lot of construction over the years and does not have any major work happening this summer. We have some painting and we have some exterior wall T111 siding replacement and that kind of stuff, but nothing extensive. Looking forward to primarily the same staff coming back. Our extensive support needs, or ESN, special education program this year, is going to be transitioning off the Margaret Scotton campus onto the Grass Valley Charter campus. So we've got a little bit of a shift in programming, but nothing major.
0: Oh, okay. Let's talk about Grass Valley Charter School next.
1: Yeah, so Grass Valley Charter School, they are getting their HVAC and their multipurpose room replaced. They were slated to get new windows, but we had a production snafu, and we have basically purchasing all new windows for that entire school.
0: Wow.
1: We'll be storing them securely for the next year and then getting them installed later on. But no major construction there other than the HVAC work. We do have a new principal coming on board, Aaron Drew. Aaron was our former vice principal at Grass Valley Charter, selected by the hiring committee of staff, and really excited to see her transition and the great work that happens at Grass Valley Charter.
0: Yeah, it should be a great transition. And, of course, your marquee school, Lyman Gilmore School.
1: I always say my flagship middle school.
0: Yeah, that's right.
1: Because it's my only middle school, but it certainly is. Lyman Gilmore has just had kind of his own era. It's just really been clicking this year and the last couple of years. And so both parent engagement, staff engagement, student performance, lots of the great things happening at Lyman Gilmore. They're getting a new vice principal with Aaron's departure. We have Casey Walks Warden, who is our new vice principal, recently hired, a local person. I think also went to school and did some teaching at Bear River, was last a vice principal over in Placer High School in Auburn area, and we're excited to have Casey and her family come back here to Grass Valley School District and excited to support the amazing work at Lyman Gilmore.
0: All right. And the summer does slip away very quickly. Do you have exceptionally fun things planned for you and your family to get away? Because you guys, you push it pretty hard all school year, both you and your wife.
1: Yeah, no. So I'll wrap up me, and then I'll show some, again, thanks for the city in my closing comments. But no major Withers travels this summer. We did some expensive, wonderful traveling this last summer, and this is the year to recoup and save for the next one. But my mother and father-in-law, I married into a great family. They have a cabin up in the Lake Elmenor area.
0: Oh, yeah.
1: And that's sort of my little bit of happiness. So we'll usually go up there the day after I'm done with work. We'll head on up there for a week or week and a half, and then the other families all kind of share the space, and it's just wonderful to get away. Reminds me a lot of Grass Valley, other than it's a little cooler up there, and the lake's a little bigger than our local lake here.
0: It really is. It's beautiful up there. I don't even want to tell too many people because it's very nice. And you got about less than a minute left there. You wanted to thank the city of Grass Valley?
1: Yeah, I just wanted to, again, thank the city of Grass Valley. We have the lighting project of the turf field along Gilmore Way, the big turf field between Scotton and Gilmore. The poles are up. The infrastructure's there. We'll be getting that lit, and you'll have lit evening soccer for the families in the communities happening this next school year.
0: How exciting is that? I tell you what, it has been remarkable, the stuff you've been doing as a superintendent, and I know it does make other entities help make it happen, but your leadership's been great as far as these school campuses. They all look great, and they're getting better all the time. Andrew, all the best to you and your family and your staff to have a great summer. Look forward to talking to you next month.
1: Awesome. Thank you, Tom. I look forward to it, and I'll see you in July.
0: Sounds great. Again, that's Andrew Withers, superintendent of the Grass Valley School District and their fine schools. Stay tuned. We got ABC News coming up next.
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6: From ABC News, I'm Michelle Franzen. In the French Alps, world leaders meeting for the G7 summit. President Trump, earlier with France's leader, told reporters he believes terms of a peace deal between the U.S. and Iran will be finalized this Friday. The president expressing optimism. He says the deal will reopen the Strait of Hormuz and lead to a permanent ceasefire.
7: Hopefully it's going to be a good relationship and we're going to get along. And if we don't, we go back to where we started, but I don't think that's going to be necessary.
6: Israel's prime minister, meantime, announcing Israeli forces will remain in buffer zones created in southern Lebanon, Gaza, and Syria. Word of the peace deal sending prices for oil and gas lower. ABC's Christian Cordero has more.
8: For the first time since April, the average price of regular gas in the U.S. is below $4 per gallon at $3.99, according to Gas Buddy. That means filling up a mid-sized 18-gallon SUV costs about $72 today. That's down from $81 one month ago, but still well above the $53 it cost before the war began at the end of February.
6: California's Governor Gavin Newsom, in a social media post on X, says the Justice Department has launched an investigation into him and his wife. Newsom claims President Trump is, quote, coming after me because I'm considering running for president. He did not specify what the DOJ is allegedly investigating. In Missouri, the FAA and NTSB beginning their investigation of a deadly plane crash Sunday about an hour south of Kansas City shortly after takeoff. ABC's Matt Rivers is in Butler.
9: The Pacific Aerospace P-750 plane holding 11 passengers, all preparing to skydive. Shortly after takeoff, a city official says it appears the pilot may have been trying to make an emergency landing on a flat roadway nearby, but the plane stalled and crashed. The company operating the flight, Skydive Kansas City, saying in a statement, "Our deepest sympathies are with the families, friends, and loved ones of all who were lost."
6: On Wall Street, stocks are up this hour. 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
6: The FDA, medical professionals, and the company that makes Benadryl now warning teens and parents about the potentially dead risks that are posed by the TikTok challenge.
13: The viral dare posted to social media encourages young people to take up to 25 Benadryl tablets at once to achieve a euphoric high, even hallucinations. Richard Preston's daughter tried it last week.
14: She was perfectly fine Sunday. Within 24 hours, she's laying lifeless.
13: Hundreds of kids have been hospitalized after overdosing on the over-the-counter allergy medication. At least five have died since the TikTok challenge was first issued in 2020. Jim Ryan, ABC News.
6: The FIFA World Cup now in full swing with matches taking place in host countries, Mexico, Canada, and the U.S. After the first U.S. match in Los Angeles over the weekend, another U.S. city, Kansas City, is now preparing to host the World Cup matches this week. An incident, though, involving the English national soccer team and their equipment has led to a police investigation. The English soccer squad was making a cross-country trip from Florida to Missouri and had much of his equipment sent by truck that was stolen. Two truck drivers have been arrested and charged. A new way for the FBI to take on hackers. The agency has built a replica town where law enforcement officials will be trained by simulating real-world cyber attacks. The fake town is located in Alabama. There are homes, a hotel, a courthouse, and 200 servers. I'm Michelle Franzen, ABC News.
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21: Welcome back to The Ramsey Show in the Fairwinds Credit Union Studios. Michelle is in Provo, Utah. Hi, Michelle. How are you?
22: I'm great. Thanks, Dave. Thanks, Rachel.
21: How can we help?
22: Thanks for all you do for everyone with all your advice. My husband got $38,000 of inheritance money last summer, and he didn't tell me about it, and he spent $20,000 on pornography with a little cyber affair, and he came clean finally and told me about it, but he's going to be getting another $250,000 of inheritance money in a couple more years when his parents' home is sold. And he says that he is not going to be paying off my student loans when he gets that amount of money. So I guess my question is, do you think that he should help me with my student loans with his inheritance money? And should I get divorced if he refuses to?
21: Wow. How long have you been married?
22: We've been married for 12 years. And
21: why are you more concerned about paying off your student loans than your husband having a porn problem? These are two different things that shouldn't even be in. Like, porn problem, big deal. Inheritance, little problem.
2: Yeah, but him pinning her in a corner and yeah. them not feeling like well, being on the same team either.
21: Yeah, how about he's a jerk on two or three fronts? But I mean, I'd be a lot more concerned about the quality of your relationship with a guy that's treating you this way than I would whether or not you get access to his inheritance.
22: Yeah, I'm.
21: I mean, are y'all in counseling
2: like
21: over his porn?
22: Yeah, I talked him into counseling when he finally ran out of inheritance money to pay for porn. I think he might have used a few marital assets to pay for it, and then there was just nothing left to pay for it. So he finally kind of came to his senses and finally agreed to go to counseling. But
21: how long ago was that?
22: I guess it's just been... he just stopped the affair about 2 months ago.
21: Okay, and how long have you all been in counseling?
22: About 3 months. I knew about the affair during the first month of counseling, but I didn't realize...
21: When you said affair, you meant with pornography.
22: Well, it was a
2: specific
22: cyber...
2: person. It was a specific person.
22: It was a cyber affair with a lady on OnlyFans. So I think he thought it was a real person, but he found out that it was... I mean, I've since then explained that it might just be a lady who sells her content, and he was chatting with her thinking he was having a real... relationship, but
2: yeah, he basically built a relationship with this person.
22: Yeah, and sending her nude photos and things like that.
21: If you call OnlyFans a relationship, prostitution is not usually relationship, but yeah,
2: that's what it feels like to her. I mean, yeah, he's been freaking communicating with a woman. I mean, yeah that is all in all. Yes, Michelle. So Michelle, at this point, I don't feel like you have had time in the work you guys have done to rebuild any level of trust. And I think the sting is he says, "I'm going to still withhold money from you when I get it, and I'm not taking care of you. I'm not taking care of you on an emotional front. I'm not taking care of you on a financial front." Like, all of that to me is one problem, and it's coming out multiple different ways, and you're getting that feeling of this doesn't feel right. None of this seems right, and it's all connected because it's all coming out of the root same issue, in my opinion.
21: Yeah.
2: And you've not had time to rebuild the trust, Michelle. I mean, it's only been 2 months.
21: Well, there's no reason to rebuild the trust. He's still being a twerp.
2: Yeah, that's true.
22: Yeah, I mean, it was in the same conversation that he'd wasted all the money and then, you know, mentioned that he was not going to share the future inheritance with
21: me. What did
22: me.
21: Your counselor say about that?
22: We've had a few different counselors.
21: Had a counselor lately. What's your latest counselor? You had this exact same discussion with them. What'd they say?
22: The female counselor, she tends to side with the women, I'm guessing, but she said that it was...
21: I had a female marriage counselor that was not siding with any women, I can tell you that. She was siding with the truth and would get up in your grill regardless of your sex.
22: Yeah. Well, her opinion was that the relationship was past repair.
21: Okay. And is that your last counselor?
22: She would end the relationship. We did see another counselor one time after that,
21: mm-hmm.
22: but I guess...
21: You saw one counselor after that one time?
22: Yeah, we've seen four counselors in the past.
21: Why did you leave the other lady? Because she said she couldn't help you, it was messed up.
22: She just said that she would get a divorce if her husband did that to her, and so I guess I just...
2: You're not at the end of your rope to that point, is what you're saying, Michelle.
22: I could have continued with therapy, but it's been difficult because there's a lot of blaming the pornography on me and things like that, and saying, you know, because it was miserable to be married to me that I'm responsible for how he spent the money.
21: Yeah, I can fix that. If you're miserable being married to me, I can fix that. Yeah.
22: Yeah.
2: Well, he sounds like there's not a lot of remorse.
21: This guy has zero repentance, zero remorse. Rachel's right.
2: Is what it feels like.
21: Why? I mean, why would
2: he should be?
21: What gives you hope that he's just going to turn around? Why do you have hope?
22: Well, he said he was sorry. He cried a couple tears, and gave me a plate of cookies, and
21: when was this?
22: Before
21: or after he was online with OnlyFans whore?
22: Well, I actually filed for divorce because he refused to show me the credit card statement.
2: Oh, wow.
22: And I knew that I would get access to what he'd been hiding. He got really hostile when I asked about seeing the statement. It just popped in my head one day. I haven't been very good about checking where our money's been going. So I asked, and he refused to give it to me, so I filed for divorce. And then a week later, knowing that I was going to find out anyway, he said he was sorry. And he came clean. He told me everything, but it was, you know, kind of under pressure knowing that I was going to find out anyway very soon. So I'm not sure if he's genuinely
2: sorry. No, he's not.
22: Sorry.
2: No, he came clean because he got caught, not because he's begging for your marriage to be healed, Michelle. Yeah, it's not looking good right now.
21: We're not professional counselors. We're just regular people sitting and listening to a lady whose heart is broken because her husband, his behavior is saying he's done. His mouth may see something else, but his behavior, as John Deloney says, your behavior is a language. And every single bit of his behavior says he is not interested anymore.
2: Oh, that's really sad. I'm so sorry.
21: And I wish he would go to counseling with you and would be remorseful and repentant.
2: And would do his own work.
21: And turn from his wicked ways and become a good husband. But it doesn't sound like he's going to, based on what you told us. But don't make a decision based on calling a podcast. You make a decision sitting down with your pastor, prayerful, sitting with a therapist who loves you and knows what's going on in your life. A couple goobers on a microphone don't need to make your decision for you.

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6: I'm Chris Gilbert with the KNCO Local News Update. As the wildfire danger continues to heighten, the seasonal permit suspension for outdoor residential burning has been imposed by CAL FIRE's Nevada Yuba Placer Sierra Unit starting today. That bans burning of all landscape debris, including branches and leaves. But Public Information Officer Mary Eldridge says there's still plenty of prevention work for property owners to do. That includes maintaining a minimum of 100 feet of defensible space around homes or any outbuildings.
7: So if you can do that without burning, you know, obviously mechanical ways of cutting it, maybe chipping it for some people, for other people just taking it to the transfer station. In other communities, there are opportunities to put it in green waste collection bins. If you've got a green waste bin that goes out with your garbage, then making sure that you take advantage of that every week or every other week, depending on where you live.
6: Eldridge also notes that CAL FIRE has already responded to over 31,000 fires since the beginning of the year statewide. That's up 6,600 from a year ago for a total of over 60,000 acres burned. And hoping to finally reduce summer parking congestion that's also hindered emergency vehicle access, Nevada County is launching a new River Shuttle pilot program for the Highway 49 bridge crossing of the South Yuba River. It's one

0: on the way and take you to the bridge crossing.
1: This shuttle will be $2 per person per one-way trip, and only electronic payments will be accepted. It was developed through collaboration among agencies and organizations participating in the South Yuba River Public Safety Cohort. And Carkey Pearl says rider participation and public input play a critical role in determining whether the shuttle becomes a long-term service. The county will be collecting feedback to evaluate ridership. Join us for our next local news update at the bottom of the hour. 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I'm Chris Gilbert. 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
3: Here is your forecast on KNCO News Talk 830. Mostly sunny and warm with a high temperature in the low 90s and a light southwest wind. It'll be clear overnight till low 63, then sunny and dry again on Tuesday with a high 91. Tuesday night, clear, our low between 60 and 65, then sunny and dry weather again on Wednesday with a high upper 80s. For weather anytime, click on the Weather Center at KNCO.com. I'm meteorologist Dan Holliday on KNCO News Talk 830.
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5: From ABC News, I'm Michelle Franzen. In the French Alps, President Trump is meeting with world leaders for the start of the G7 summit. Earlier, the president told reporters he thinks terms of a deal between the U.S. and Iran will be finalized later this week.
6: The deal's all signed, and the strait is already partially opened. As you know, they're doing a little hunting for a couple of mines that they've already found. But it's essentially ships are starting to go out. Now, on Friday, it'll be completely open.
5: The U.S. Navy today issuing a maritime advisory to ships, saying the U.S. blockade of Iranian ports will remain in effect until an agreement is formally complete. Prices for a barrel of crude began to drop today on word of a deal, and in the U.S., gas prices also dipping below $4 a gallon. California's Governor Gavin Newsom in a social media post on X says the Justice Department has launched an investigation into him and his wife. He didn't specify why. ABC's Alex Mallon has more on the possible probe.
7: This investigation is looking into Gavin Newsom's wife's taxes. It's really unclear whether prosecutors have amassed any evidence that would suggest they are going to seek an indictment against Gavin Newsom as or his wife. They've been trying to speak and subpoena people close to him, close to his wife, to dredge up, in his words, information that would lead them to potentially seek charges. And he is framing this as a campaign of retribution by President Trump.
5: In Southern California, officials at Edwards Air Force Base in a social media post announced emergency personnel are responding to a B-52 crash that happened shortly after takeoff this morning. The air base, located nearly 2 hours northeast of Los Angeles, the Air Force and NASA conduct test flights of new and developmental aircraft there. In Missouri, federal investigators beginning to collect evidence at the scene of the deadly skydiving plane crash Sunday outside Kansas City. The pilot, along with 11 skydivers, were killed when the plane went down shortly after takeoff. You're listening to ABC News.
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5: The New York Knicks riding high following Saturday's NBA championship win against the San Antonio Spurs. It is the first time in over 50 years the Knicks have held the title. New York City's Mayor Zoran Mamdani announcing that the Knicks will be honored with a ticker tape parade this Thursday. Mamdani also addressed pockets of violence and dozens of arrests following the Knicks win.
10: There were a select number of New Yorkers who celebrated in a way that was frankly unacceptable. It was not celebration. It was an excuse, whether it be to attack someone around them or to be violent, even towards our police officers.
5: The mayor says the city is taking every precaution to ensure the parade is safe. Dangerous heat unfolding across parts of western states.
11: The Central Valley of California, from Bakersfield up to Fresno, heat advisories right through today and tomorrow. Temperatures around 100. How about Chico up to Redding? Highs up to 110 degrees, and the dangerous heat wave spreading into coastal areas of the Pacific Northwest. We're talking Medford all the way up to Seattle, really centered on Portland, Oregon. Extreme heat warnings there, 95 to 100. And temperatures at night, you don't get much relief, only falling down into the 60s and lower 70s. Meteorologist Jeff Smith, ABC News.
5: In New Jersey, Stafford Township Police investigating an incident as an ICE agent was attempting to make an arrest this morning. Authorities say the agent was struck by a suspect's vehicle, and the ICE agent fired shots. The suspect fled in that vehicle and has not been located. Michelle Franzen, ABC News.
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6: I'm Chris Gilbert with the KNCO Local News Update. The latest June primary election race updates for Nevada County on Friday show that there are only 757 ballots left to count. And the one notable change is that the bond measure for the Union Hill School District now has surpassed the 55% approval threshold with just under 57% support. Otherwise, there are no other changes with the Nevada City School District bond measure headed for passage. Michaela Sortland is expected to be elected, and Adam Klein is expected to be reelected to the Nevada City City Council. And the new Nevada County School Superintendent is expected to be Nevada City School District Superintendent John Baggett. The next and maybe last update is scheduled for late tomorrow afternoon or early evening. And with the upcoming departure of Dr. Sherilyn Cook, a new public health officer has been hired for Nevada County, pending formal approval by the Board of Supervisors at their meeting tomorrow. And he's a familiar face. Dr. Brian Evans has served as both CEO and Chief Medical Officer at Sierra Nevada Memorial Hospital. He was also CEO at Mercy Folsom and Chief Medical Officer at Mercy General Hospital in Sacramento. He practiced in Grass Valley for 15 years and has lived in the county for 26 years. Since 2022, he's been the Chief Medical Officer for Tahoe Forest Health. And as the public face of the County Health Department, he wants to make sure there's good communication and coordination to help ensure the health and safety of all towns as well as unincorporated areas.
7: Including infectious diseases. So I feel that it's helpful to have a health officer that understands the community, has lived in the area like I have for a long time, and knows a lot of the different individuals who are doing the heavy lifting, certainly the Department of Public Health at the county level, and also the medical providers throughout the county.
6: And Evans indicates one of the priorities will be to improve the vaccination rate in the county, which has been lacking for years. He says there's been too much information on social

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5: I'm Chris Gilbert with the KNCO Local News Update. As the wildfire danger continues to heighten, the seasonal permit suspension for outdoor residential burning has been imposed by CAL FIRE's Nevada Yuba Placer Sierra Unit starting today. That bans burning of all landscape debris, including branches and leaves. But Public Information Officer Mary Eldred says there's still plenty of prevention work for property owners to do. That includes maintaining a minimum of 100 feet of defensible space around homes or any outbuildings.
6: So if you can do that without burning, you know, obviously mechanical ways of cutting it, maybe chipping it for some people, for other people just taking it to the transfer station. In other communities, there are opportunities to put it in green waste collection bins. If you've got a green waste bin that goes out with your garbage, then making sure that you take advantage of that every week or every other week, depending on where you live.
5: Eldridge also notes that CAL FIRE has already responded to over 31,000 fires since the beginning of the year statewide. That's up 6,600 from a year ago for a total of over 60,000 acres burned. And hoping to finally reduce summer parking congestion that's also hindered emergency vehicle access, Nevada County is launching a new River Shuttle pilot program for the Highway 49 bridge crossing of the South Yuba River. It's one of the region's most popular and impacted access points. Shivani Karki Pearl is the county's program manager for Recreation Economy. She says the 14-passenger shuttle provided through Nevada County Connects will start running Friday through Sundays from 9 a.m. to 6 p.m. on July 3rd through September 6th. That includes the 4th of July holiday, which falls on a Saturday this year, but not Labor Day because it's on Monday.
7: Last year we did a survey to see if this is something we should try. And the shuttle will provide transportation between Nevada City Government Center, and it'll have a stop along the way and take you to the bridge crossing.
5: This shuttle will be $2 per person per one-way trip, and only electronic payments will be accepted. It was developed through collaboration among agencies and organizations participating in the South Yuba River Public Safety Cohort. And Karki Pearl says rider participation and public input play a critical role in determining whether the shuttle becomes a long-term service. The county will be collecting feedback to evaluate ridership. Join us for our next local news update at the bottom of the hour. And for news and weather anytime, go to KNCO.com. I'm Chris Gilbert, KNCO News Talk 830.
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9: Here is your forecast on KNCO News Talk 830. Mostly sunny and warm with a high temperature in the low 90s and a light southwest wind. It'll be clear overnight, low 63, then sunny and dry again on Tuesday with a high 91. Tuesday night, clear, low between 60 and 65, then sunny and dry weather again on Wednesday with a high upper

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0: Hey, George Camel here. 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
4: I'm Chris Gilbert with the KNCO Local News Update. The latest June primary election race updates for Nevada County on Friday show that there are only 757 ballots left to count. And the one notable change is that the bond measure for the Union Hill School District now has surpassed the 55% approval threshold with just under 57% support. Otherwise, there are no other changes with the Nevada City School District bond measure headed for passage. Michaela Sortland is expected to be elected, and Adam Klein is expected to be reelected to the Nevada City City Council. And the new Nevada County School Superintendent is expected to be Nevada City School District Superintendent John Baggett. The next and maybe last update is scheduled for late tomorrow afternoon or early evening. And with the upcoming departure of Dr. Sherilyn Cook, a new public health officer has been hired for Nevada County, pending formal approval by the Board of Supervisors at their meeting tomorrow. And he's a familiar face. Dr. Brian Evans has served as both CEO and Chief Medical Officer at Sierra Nevada Memorial Hospital. He was also CEO at Mercy Folsom and Chief Medical Officer at Mercy General Hospital in Sacramento. He practiced in Grass Valley for 15 years and has lived in the county for 26 years. Since 2022, he's been the Chief Medical Officer for Tahoe Forest Health. And as the public face of the County Health Department, he wants to make sure there's good communication and coordination to help ensure the health and safety of all towns as well as unincorporated areas,
5: including infectious diseases. So I feel that it's helpful to have a health officer that understands the community, has lived in the area like I have for a long time, and knows a lot of the different individuals who are doing the heavy lifting, certainly the Department of Public Health at the county level, and also the medical providers throughout the county.
4: And Evans indicates one of the priorities will be to improve the vaccination rate in the county, which has been lacking for years. He says there's been too much information on social media that's not fact-based.
5: There's a lot of bias out there, and so I think one of the roles of public health and of health officers is to make sure that we're providing a science-based, informed information source for people to rely upon. And so that's something I've done quite a bit in my career up to this point.
4: Evans says he sees the public health officer job as an opportunity to strengthen partnerships across the community, focusing on prevention, preparedness, and improving health outcomes. The job starts on July 1st.

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4: I'm Chris Gilbert with the KNCO Local News Update. As the wildfire danger continues to heighten, the seasonal permit suspension for outdoor residential burning has been imposed by CAL FIRE's Nevada Yuba Placer Sierra Unit starting today. That bans burning of all landscape debris, including branches and leaves. But Public Information Officer Mary Eldridge says there's still plenty of prevention work for property owners to do. That includes maintaining a minimum of 100 feet of defensible space around homes or any outbuildings.
5: So if you can do that without burning, you know, obviously mechanical ways of cutting it, maybe chipping it for some people, for other people just taking it to the transfer station. In other communities, there are opportunities to put it in green waste collection bins. If you've got a green waste bin that goes out with your garbage, then making sure that you take advantage of that every week or every other week, depending on where you live.
4: Eldridge also notes that CAL FIRE has already responded to over 31,000 fires since the beginning of the year statewide. That's up 6,600 from a year ago, for a total of over 60,000 acres burned. And hoping to finally reduce summer parking congestion that's also hindered emergency vehicle access, Nevada County is launching a new River Shuttle pilot program for the Highway 49 bridge crossing of the South Yuba River. It's one of the region's most popular and impacted access points. Shivani Karki-Pearl is the county's program manager for Recreation Economy. She says the 14-passenger shuttle provided through Nevada County Connects will start running Friday through Sundays from 9 a.m. to 6 p.m. on July 3rd through September 6th. That includes the 4th of July holiday, which falls on a Saturday this year, but not Labor Day because it's on Monday.
6: Last year we did a survey to see if this is something we should try. And the shuttle will provide transportation between Nevada City Government Center, and it'll have a stop along the way and take you to the bridge crossing.
4: This shuttle will be $2 per person per one-way trip, and only electronic payments will be accepted. It was developed through collaboration among agencies and organizations participating in the South Yuba River Public Safety Cohort. And Karki-Pearl says rider participation and public input play a critical role in determining whether the shuttle becomes a long-term service. The county will be collecting feedback to evaluate ridership. Join us for our next local news update at the bottom of the hour. And for news and weather anytime, go to KNCO.com. I'm Chris Gilbert, KNCO News Talk 830.
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8: Welcome back to the program. 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I'm glad to get to your phone calls and emails at 866-HEY-LARS. That's 866-866-866-866-866-866-866-866-866-866-866-866-866-866-866-866-866-866-866-866-866-866-866-866-866-866-866-866-866-866-866-866-866-866-866-866-866-866-866-866-866-866-866-866-866-866-866-866-866-866-866-866-866-866-866-866-866-866-866-866-866-866-866-866-866-866-866-866-866-866-866-866-866-866-866-866-866-866-866-866-866-866-866-866-866-866-866-866-866-866-866-866-866-866-866-866-866-866-866-866-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
13: Are decisions that are still coming between now and roughly the end of the month. So I thought we'd talk to Don Brown about that. Don is a constitutional attorney, former Navy JAG officer, and former U.S. federal prosecutor, and the best-selling author of Kangaroo Court. Don, welcome back.
14: Lars, it's good to be with you. Thanks for having me this evening.
13: What do you think about the fact that the U.S. Supreme Court always does this? They wait until the end of the term, and right before they go on summer break from roughly the beginning of July all the way to the first Monday in October, they drop out all these major decisions all at once.
14: Seems like it happens every year, and the bigger the case, the longer they want to drag it out. One of the biggest cases is this birthright citizenship case, the Barbara case, to see if this anchor baby thing is going to, the scam, as I call it, the anchor baby scam will come to an end. But I think, I have no idea what they're thinking, but they seem to delay it so they can get out of town and not face the heat one way or the other.
13: Yep.
14: Maybe I'm just overthinking it.
13: No, I think you're on the right track, Don.
14: Yeah, I think that's right. So anyway, we'll see what's going to happen. It's going to be an exciting end of June with this anchor baby case, women's sports cases. You know, we've got major Second Amendment, a couple of them cases coming up. And a case really on the U.S. military that hasn't been argued that could pop at any time, too. So there's a lot to look forward to and to keep an eye on, Lars, for sure.
13: Well, in fact, Don, let me ask you about this. I'm a non-lawyer, and I always remind my audience I'm not a lawyer. But in the case of whether or not you can count ballots that come in after Election Day, and I think that case is out of Mississippi, wouldn't that one have had some bearing on the California primary election we just saw?
14: Well, of course it would, and that's a big one. And this is changing. This is all about changing the rules in the middle of the game, and hopefully the Supreme Court is going to shut that down. The election integrity is something that's been dogging us for years. It came to a head in 2020 in the presidential election, and now we're seeing California continuing to engage in shenanigans, and that with this banana primary thing they've got going on there, there's got to come an end to it. So that's going to be one of the ones that is going to be significant. I don't know if it'll help in the California gubernatorial race, but hopefully, if not, it'll help moving forward so we can stop some of these dragging this counting out for weeks and months. And it seems to happen in Democrat states and Democrat cities when other states can do it pretty quickly. So it makes no sense except to be smelling a rat on these types of things, Lars, for sure.
13: I'm talking to Don Brown, who's the author, best-selling author of Kangaroo Court and a constitutional attorney, former JAG officer from the U.S. Navy. Let me ask you about the birthright case, because I've been making the case as a non-lawyer for 30 years that birthright citizenship is not what, you know, it has been interpreted as. That the 14th Amendment says if your parents were subject to the jurisdiction thereof, meaning if you were in the country legally, then you as a child would be, if born here, would be considered a citizen. And even the what's supposed to be the seminal case on this, Wong Kim Ark, did turn in part on the fact that his Chinese parents were Chinese, but they were in America legally. So when they had their son was, you know, was an American citizen. But in this case, we're talking about illegal aliens who've come into the country, have a child in the country, and then say that child is now an anchor baby. I've been told by a few attorneys that based on their reading of the court, the kind of questions that were asked during the oral arguments, they don't think the court is going to overrule birthright citizenship, or are they?
14: Well, first off, Lars, you're better off probably not being a lawyer. George Washington, Ronald Reagan, Donald Trump, they weren't lawyers, and look how they turned out. But listen, you're spotting the correct issue, the 14th Amendment interpretation, the interpretation of federal law on this, really from the Civil War area up to the Wong Kim Ark area, is no anchor babies. The 14th Amendment was to protect only the children of emancipated slaves. Wong Kim Ark comes along, and as you point out, those parents were in the United States. They were Chinese-born, but they were legal residents, so this wasn't someone, this kid who was born of legal residence. That's entirely different. The courts over the years, there's been this wash in the wrong direction, but to answer your question, I listened to the oral arguments, and I agree. I'm concerned about the tenor of some of the questions there. I don't know which way they're going to break. I'm kind of hoping that, pretty sure that Thomas and Alito will break our way. We don't know what the three Trump appointees or Roberts will do, but you know, this is a clear historical precedent under which the original intent after the 14th Amendment, and even the 1866 Civil Rights Act says that someone born in the United States who is not subject to a foreign power will be a citizen. So Congress cut off birthright citizenship in that era, and it's crept in with liberal courts and liberal judges. I don't know what the SCOTUS will do. I hope they'll break the right direction. Maybe they'll split the baby down the middle. We'll just have to see.
13: Yeah, I hope so. Now, are there any others that you think of those 23 that really stand out and where we should mention my audience? Because they should be coming any day now, shouldn't they?
14: Yeah. Yeah. Well, you've got a women's sports transgender, a couple of cases out of West Virginia and Idaho. Both of those cases, legislatures passed bans against transgenders or boys or men going into women's locker rooms. That's coming before the court. And hopefully the court is going to stand on the side of little girls and protect them. Title IX will be at play. What the definition of sex is. You can't discriminate based upon sex where there's federal money into schools and institutions. Does sex mean birth sex, or does it mean anything you want to say? Common sense says it means birth sex. And then you've got a gun rights case. You've got a couple of them. One of them is coming out of Hawaii, in which the state of Hawaii, Wofford versus Lopez, is trying to ban restrictions on license, concealed carry owners on private property open to the public. So, for example, I got a concealed carry. I can carry that anywhere in North Carolina where I live into right. The grocery store anywhere if it's not, unless the owner bans it. And they're trying to block that in Hawaii. And so the court will take that case up, and I'll keep an eye on that one too. And there's a case also involving the president's authority to fire agency heads called Trump v. Slaughter, where the president tried to fire the FTC commissioner. Article 2 is very clear. The executive, that is the president, has the power over the executive branch. So those are ones to take a look at. They're going to be interesting to watch, and I'm going to keep an eye open for all those.
13: Well, like you, I have a concealed carry permit. I have a couple of different states. I used to have Arizona. I don't have Arizona anymore. But that gave you about 30 states. But I've never understood how Hawaii thought that was going to work in a practical way, because I respect private property rights as well. But to say
14: right.
13: You can ban somebody, and how would you know before you walk into the place what the rules are? It seems very problematic.
14: Oh, it's just an anti-gun Second Amendment attack by the Democrat Hawaii legislature. They're moving against a judicial tide in our favor. There was a significant case in 2022, New York Rifle and Pistol Association versus Bruin, which basically protects Second Amendment rights of citizens to carry outside the home for self-defense. So that's going to be one of the cases the liberals are going to have to overcome here, and I'm hoping that this case is going to break our way to, to solidify Second Amendment rights a little bit more. I mean, the Second Amendment on its face is very clear.
13: Yep.
14: The right of people to keep and bear arms shall not be infringed. That's pretty unambiguous. In fact, concealed carry requirements to me are a violation of the Second Amendment. We'll see what
13: this I couldn't agree with you more. I want to see constitutional carry in all 50 states, 58 if you're an Obama voter. By the way, thanks for listening. That's Don Brown, former Navy JAG officer.
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19: From ABC News, I'm Stephanie Officer. California Governor Gavin Newsom today tweeted the DOJ is investigating he and his wife, claiming President Trump is going after him because he's thinking of running for president. ABC's Alex Mallon in Washington.
20: We are told by sources that at least one of these investigations does stem from the U.S. Attorney's Office in the Eastern District of California. That does cover Sacramento. And this investigation is looking into Gavin Newsom's wife's taxes. It's really unclear whether prosecutors have amassed any evidence that would suggest that they are going to seek an indictment against Gavin Newsom as or his wife. They've been trying to speak and subpoena people close to him, close to his wife, to dredge up, in his words, information that would lead them to potentially seek charges. And he is framing this as a campaign of retribution by President Trump.
19: President Trump's attempt to reshape Washington, D.C.'s landscape hit another potential roadblock today after a group of preservation and cultural heritage organizations filed a federal lawsuit challenging his construction of a National Garden of American Heroes.
21: The groups argue that the plan to put two